0: taxes are high. The crime is high. You're undermining the cops. Streets are filthy because you don't have money to clean up. The prices are high. Rent control. So, of course, there's no supply for the demand. So all the prices go up. The Marxist experiment is a complete and utter failure, but for the fact that the capitalist system that existed significantly before the Marxist experiment is the only thing that's holding up that city. Because Marxism is not about creating wealth. It's about redistributing it. And if you don't have wealth that's created, there's nothing to redistribute. And the idea that these people are for working people is the biggest joke in the world. Socialist economies suck. In Canada, their economy stinks. Their health care is horrendous. Horrendous. Hey, we have a national health care. How you can shove your national health care system? Except when you need an operation, you're on the same boat. It's equal, they call it. Equality, don't you see? Equally sucks for everybody. There's no motivation. There's no human desire to do something differently when you're treated like a peg. There's none. If you can make a little bit more money doing X, a little bit more money doing Y, you're going to do X, you're going to do Y. That's human nature. But if you're going to earn the same paycheck as the schlub right next to you, whether you work harder or smarter or better than them, well, you're not going to be rising up to a higher level. You're going to say, well, if that schlub's getting paid what he's getting paid, I'll do the same thing like him of a three-hour lunch break or whatever it is. Capitalism is commerce. That's all it is. Commerce. It is spontaneous. And the better you are at it, the more successful you are at it, the more products you create, the more things you invent, the more services you provide, the more successful you are. 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
3: ABC News, I'm Dave Packer. A U.S. official says his special envoy Steve Witkoff is en route to Switzerland, where Jared Kushner is expected to join him.
4: Vice President J.D. Vance was expected to be in Switzerland to kick off the next phase of talks to determine the future of Iran's nuclear program. But before he could leave, Iran postponing because Israel was still trading attacks with Hezbollah in Lebanon.
3: ABC's Mary Bruce. There are flood watches across the south in the aftermath of Tropical Storm Arthur. At least one person reported dead after a large fire broke out at a Dominican Republic resort. Many firefighters still on the scene and many injuries. One person dead, more than 90 injured after two passenger trains collided in England north of London today. An investigation is underway. President Trump today unveiled the new Air Force One, a formerly Qatari-owned jumbo jet. that has been converted into the official U.S. presidential aircraft. Trump says the plane will go to his presidential library once he leaves office. This is ABC News.
5: We live to embarrass our kids with bad jokes and puns.
6: So, in honor of Father's Day, here's another hearty helping of our favorite dad jokes.
5: Why do bees have sticky hair?
6: Because they use a honeycomb.
5: Why do some couples go to the gym?
6: Because they want their relationship to work out.
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6: An impasta.
5: What rhymes with orange?
6: No, it doesn't.
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6: Why is Peter Pan always flying?
5: Because he never lands.
6: What did Tennessee?
5: The same thing that Arkansas.
6: How do celebrities stay cool?
5: Because they have so many fans.
6: My son asked me to put his shoes on.
5: I don't think they'll fit you.
6: When does a joke become a dad joke?
5: When it becomes apparent.
6: Seriously, though, being a dad is no joke.
5: And we want to thank you for all that you do for your kids and your community.
6: Happy Father's Day from Chapman Heating, Cooling, and Plumbing.
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0: based on by there by the our State Department. They don't even get a thank you. And so if you bring these things up, you say, oh, you're Israel first. I'm not Israel first. This is an ally. We don't have an ally like this anywhere else in the world. Can you name one other country? One other country that fights with us like this, next to us, where we share such values like this? On the one hand, we go to NATO and the European countries, and we say, step up. Step up. You act like you're on welfare, like we have to protect you. You don't have the equipment. You don't have the soldiers. You don't have the willpower. And here we have one that has all those things. And I understand we want this MOU, but I also understand that Israel lives in the neighborhood, and they have suffered immensely over the last 70-some years. And the Prime Minister of Israel is not in our cabinet. That's the irony. We keep saying, well, we may not be aligned with them. Well, they may not be aligned with us. Why are we insisting that they comply with an MOU that they had nothing to say and that they weren't shown until our public was shown, that our enemy was shown? Well, maybe they're not aligned with us if we're not aligned with them. I'll be right back.
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4: Because they use a honeycomb.
3: Why do some couples go to the gym?
4: Because they want their relationship to work out.
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3: Because he never lands.
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4: How do celebrities stay cool?
3: Because they have so many fans.
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3: I don't think they'll fit you.
4: When does a joke become a dad joke?
3: When it becomes apparent.
4: Seriously, though, being a dad is no joke.
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0: Ladies and gentlemen, the week is officially over. The weekend begins now. We do have two great Fox shows for you, Life, Liberty, and Levin. I should have mentioned them earlier. 8 p.m. Eastern, I hope you'll set your DVR for tomorrow night and Sunday night. 8 p.m. Eastern on Fox, of course. We salute our armed forces, police officers, firefighters, emergency personnel on ICE, and our truckers. We salute the men and women in Ukraine, the men and women in Persia, the men and women in Israel, and you, the American people. Thank God for you. Good night, Spritey and Griffey and Pepsi and Smokey. Good night, Zelda and Gigi and Indy and Patton and Rory. Good night, Marty and little Barney. Good night, Dad. Good night, Mom. Good night, Leo. Good night, Joe. Good night, Big Eric. Good night, Teddy. And good night, Lou. And all the other patriots who've gone before us. I won't be here next week. And with God's blessing, I will be here the following week. 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
1: Why do bees have sticky hair?
2: Because they use a honeycomb.
1: Why do some couples go to the gym?
2: Because they want their relationship to work out.
1: What do you call a fake noodle?
2: An impasta.
1: What rhymes with orange?
2: No, it doesn't.
1: I heard a rumor about butter, but I'm not going to spread it.
2: Why is Peter Pan always flying?
1: Because he never lands.
2: What did Tennessee?
1: The same thing that Arkansas.
2: How do celebrities stay cool?
1: Because they have so many fans.
2: My son asked me to put his shoes on.
1: I don't think they'll fit you.
2: When does a joke become a dad joke?
1: When it becomes apparent.
2: Seriously, though, being a dad is no joke.
1: And we want to thank you for all that you do for your kids and your community.
2: Happy Father's Day from Chapman Heating, Cooling, and Plumbing.
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7: From ABC News, I'm Dave Packer. We're hearing from a U.S. official that Trump administration special envoy Steve Witkoff is heading to Switzerland, where Jared Kushner is expected to join him. This is talks between the U.S. and Iran, originally set to begin on Friday, were postponed. Iran wants to see Israel's attacks on Hezbollah stop, but Israel's not a party to the deal. President Trump today with his threat to Iran.
8: We have an agreement that was signed last night, and it's 60 days. I have to make a deal, otherwise we will do things that won't make them happy.
7: His comment as the president unveiled the new Air Force One. $400 million 747 gifted to him by the government of Qatar.
9: The Pentagon spent 1 year and hundreds of millions of taxpayer dollars to retrofit the plane and make security upgrades. And when Trump leaves office, the plane will leave with him, ownership to be transferred to his presidential library.
8: This plane was transformed into a flying White House at a level of luxury that nobody's ever seen before.
9: The president then signing a panel of the plane.
7: ABC's Mary Bruce, a manhunt in Missouri.
10: Kansas City police say Oscar Sanchez Munoz shot five people, killing one and injuring four others.
11: They were driving down the highway or roadway when one or more shots were fired into their vehicles.
10: Police descended on two homes where they thought Sanchez Munoz could be. One caught fire at the other, spent shells from the ammunition police used to get inside, littering the ground. Several windows shattered. A search of the place ended, though, with no sign of the suspect.
7: ABC's Aaron Katursky. Millions across the South on alert for a flash flood emergency as remnants of Tropical Storm Arthur continue to batter the Gulf Coast. In Evanston, Illinois, the annual Juneteenth Walk for Freedom taking place today. The 2.5-mile route symbolizes the 2.5 years it took for news of the Emancipation Proclamation to reach enslaved people in Texas. ABC News.
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7: 17-year-old accused of firing shots in Times Square after the Knicks parade is charged with attempted murder, assault, and more. Police say the shooting resulted from a gang-related dispute. Some World Cup fans who bought tickets never got them.
14: Private reseller StubHub offers what it calls the Fan Protect Guarantee if there's a problem, and
15: it is a guarantee of a sort,
14: says Victor Matheson, a sports economist at the College of Holy Cross. Ticket buyers who run into problems are offered new tickets or refunds. But considering the scarcity of World Cup seats,
15: these fans aren't out money, but they're certainly not in a ticket.
14: And missing what for many may be a once-in-a-lifetime chance to see World Cup soccer in person. Jim Ryan, ABC News.
7: A New Jersey family warning others on summer holiday to be careful after their 6-year-old was stung by a rare jellyfish.
16: The pain worsening over several hours, the sting turning into a welt and rash.
17: You know, it crept up her neck into her armpit. As we went to the ER, they confirmed that it was a jellyfish, but the severity of this is just so massive in comparison to a regular jellyfish.
16: The family learning it was likely a clinging jellyfish, a dime-sized but powerful and nearly invisible species native to the Pacific, first documented in New Jersey around 2016.
7: ABC's Whit Johnson. Joaquin Niemann was handed a 2-shot penalty for throwing a club at the 6th hole of the U.S. Open. It's the latest example of golf trying to crack down on bad behavior. Dave Packer, ABC News.
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19: Hey, thanks for being with us here on Show Me Today, the voice of Missouri. Before highways crisscrossed Missouri and before most rural routes were paved, getting from one town to another, oh boy, that could be tough. I mean, you got mud in the spring, dust in the summer. It could take hours. There was a push nationwide known as the Good Roads Movement, a campaign that eventually reshaped transportation. And to learn more about this, is Doug Jennings joining us from the State Historical Society of Missouri. Just to find out more about how this movement started. And honestly, I had never heard, Doug, until we're sitting down for the Good Roads Movement. I didn't know that this even existed. So for listeners who have never heard it like myself, what exactly was it and what problems were they trying to solve in everyday life?
18: Yeah, I mean, it's definitely a niche subject within within history, but it was a really consequential one nonetheless. So what it was basically a group of reformers, and this spanned a bunch of a wide range of people, from politicians and businessmen and lawyers and farmers, industrialists, all of that, to basically make the nation's roads better. And they really did have their work cut out for them. There was this, the USDA was one of the agencies pushing for better roads in the nation. And they did this study at the end of the 1880s. And I wrote this quote down so that way I'd have it. They found that American roads were deficient in every necessary qualification. That meant they were unpaved, they had potholes, they were lumpy, and mostly just dirt.
19: So we're talking the late 1880s when this study was done. When did this Good Road Movement kick in, or Good Roads Movement? When did this kick in?
18: Yeah, definitely in the 1890s is when you start seeing lots of groups of people, and primarily in the nation's cities, coming together and forming various good roads associations. And then they begin pushing for road improvements, basically.
19: Yeah. And what kind of history and groups were there in Missouri?
18: Yeah, well, what's really fascinating in Missouri, and you see this elsewhere too, was that one of the first groups pushing for good roads were actually bicyclists. So the late 1890s, turn of the 20th century, saw this huge bicycle craze, in part because bikes were getting a little safer and a little cheaper to purchase. So lots of people were buying them. I'm not sure how accurate this estimate is, but someone estimated in the turn of the century, St. Louis, something like 50,000 people were out riding bikes. And they formed this group called the League of American Wheelmen, and they published this journal called Good Roads, that had a circulation of something like a million around that time. And they were really pushing for good roads. And you can understand why if you're trying to bike around St. Louis and most of the streets are still kind of are dirt or cobblestone or something. It's really not all that easy to get around.
19: Yeah.
18: So it was really bicyclists. They kind of helped to kickstart this whole thing.
19: I wonder what those people would think about with their Good Roads Movement, knowing that the Katy Trail is now here in Missouri.
18: Yeah, I mean, they almost certainly would have loved it.
19: Yeah,
18: they would have been big advocates for turning old rails into trails. Definitely.
19: Yeah. Yeah. Doug Jennings is joining us. He's with the State Historical Society of Missouri, and we're talking about the Good Roads Movement. Well, we had the Pony Express originate in St. Joe. What about mail delivery and things like that? How did that fit into the Good Roads Movement?
18: Yeah, so this is actually like a really crucial piece of the puzzle. So rural free delivery is becoming increasingly prominent also around this time, 1890s, early 20th century. And it's, you know, it's allowing rural people to get mail delivered to them often, you know, for the first time. And it sort of opens the world up to them. But as you might expect, rural free delivery depends upon quality, dependable roads. And that really just wasn't the case in Missouri or in a lot of places. And one of the things that helped sort of kickstart actually getting some work done was the threat of losing rural mail routes. And in 1906, one of those mail routes was actually closed down, and there were threats of more. So around 1906, 1907, the government, the state government, begins to start making some real concrete plans toward improving the state's roads.
19: Did the state have a campaign or a slogan that said "Get Missouri out of the mud"?
18: Yeah, it definitely did. So between, you know, this threat of rural free delivery ending, and then the late 1910s, there's all sorts of organizing going on. The Democratic governors and also Republican governors. I do want to emphasize that this was a sort of bipartisan issue in the state. Had been forming highway commissions. They'd been elevating experts within the state government to begin studying Missouri's roads, making some state funding available to counties, because at this point it was counties were responsible for road construction, for the financing and providing the labor. Around this time, the state starts chipping in a little bit more money, trying to help these county governments out. But despite all of this, there still just really wasn't that much getting done because counties basically were just way too poor, and there wasn't enough road building expertise to go around. So yeah, Democratic Governor Frederick Gardner, he launches this campaign. It's an initiative petition campaign. It's a $60 million bond issue. The slogan, I believe coined by John Malang, who is a highway superintendent in the state, was to lift Missouri out of the mud. And it's a great slogan, and it sort of encapsulates everything that these road reformers wanted to do. So the $60 million would go toward helping counties basically start building and improving their roads.
19: We're celebrating the 100th anniversary of the Mother Road Route 66, but there was the Centennial Road Law of 1921, which was a big milestone. Was that part of the helping of the funding and the building of these roads?
18: Oh, big time. Yeah. So before you even get to the Centennial Road Law, the passage of the amendment for the $60 million bond, that actually barely squeaks through. I think it's something like 52% of the state voted in favor of it. And almost all of that came from the urban areas in the state, and St. Louis, Kansas City, and Springfield and Joplin in particular. All of the outlying counties, they were really suspicious of it because they thought, well, we're going to get all this money and no one's actually going to build any rural roads. It's all going to go to service the cities and the rich people with their fancy cars and all of that. It's not actually going to help us. So there was this really big rural-urban split. The amendment squeaks by, though, and then the government's got to figure out, okay, so what are we going to do now with this $60 million? We've got to come up with a plan. So the Centennial Road Law becomes that plan. And just like in the campaign to lift Missouri out of the mud and pass the $60 million bond issue, there's also a lot of fighting in the General Assembly between these rural and urban interests over how they're going to split up the $60 million. And they're hoping that it would sort of go quick, but it ended up being like a very long, drawn-out debate between the so-called hard roaders. These were people who wanted to have like a fully state-funded highway system of paved roads that connected everything in the state. And then the sort of, they called them the dirt roaders. They basically just wanted to focus on building county farm-to-market roads. So there's a lot of like political jockeying back and forth. And eventually, maybe surprising given today's climate, they settle on something. They settle on a compromise. And they decide to split the money down the middle, basically. I think urban interests got a couple million dollars more. So that there would be a sort of statewide system of hard paved roads, but then about $30 million would also go toward building rural county farm to market roads. So it's really like one of the most important pieces of legislation in the early 20th century, in the state of Missouri anyway. It divvies up this money. Lots of roads start getting built. I think within a few years, it's something like 7,500 miles of improved roads in the state, which is quite a bit. But the other thing it does is it creates basically a state highway commission that took over responsibility for road improvements and construction from the counties and lodged it at the state level and put people in charge who knew about road construction, who were highway experts, who were road building experts, and put the power in their hands. So it's a really crucial law that I'm not sure a whole lot of people really know about. And of course, they called it the Centennial Road Law because it was passed 100 years after the founding of the state.
19: Yeah. You know, Doug, I'm sure someone driving, listening to Show Me Today now, hitting a pothole or sitting in construction wouldn't agree with me, but it's really fascinating when you're talking about the Good Roads Movement and the history of roads in Missouri, how far we've come in a relatively short amount of time. You're talking just a little more than 100 years, and so much advancement has been made. It's really quite fascinating when you think about it in those terms.
18: Yeah, I mean, I think yeah, people were so we've been living in this like high tech modern era, but it's we really need to put it in context. We really haven't been living this sort of life for very long. It wasn't all that long ago that people were not driving cars, that people were still relying on horses to get around or buggies to get around, and people lived in a community and stayed in that community. They didn't travel very much, and now the whole world is just sort of open. People talk about with the expansion of the automobile and all these roads that our perceptions of time and space changed, sometime around the early to mid 20th century. And I think that's really true. We conceptualize space much differently, the time it takes to move across space much differently. It's a profound transformation of our mental psyches.
19: Did they mark anywhere the first road or the oldest road in Missouri? Did they think about that? Is there a marker anywhere where historians we can go and look and say, hey, this is the first road?
18: That's a good question. I should have looked that up before. I really don't know that, but I bet someone has a marker.
19: Yeah, there's probably a sign somewhere. Yeah, Doug Jennings with the State Historical Society of Missouri. Good roads movement, great history lesson for us. What's your website? Where can people go and learn more?
18: Yeah, well, I really want to encourage people to go to the State Historical Society's website. That's shsmo.org. And there you can find the Missouri Encyclopedia, which has an article I wrote about the Good Roads Movement. But you can also learn all about the services that the Society offers. We have a research library of archival collections and manuscripts. We have newspapers dating back to the early 19th century. Lots of people come in and do genealogical research or professional historical research. And you can find out about all of that stuff at shsmo.org.
19: Yeah, yeah, fascinating stuff. Great research. Thank you, Doug.
18: Yeah, thanks, Bill.
19: This is Show Me Today, the voice of Missouri.
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19: This is Show Me Today, the voice of Missouri. Our car expert, David Finkelstein, is along. You know, if you've noticed, it takes longer to get your vehicle in the shop these days. You're not imagining it. At the same time, many Americans are hanging on to their vehicles longer than ever because of the high prices for new and used cars.

0: you on that. So it will be posted real soon. And just today, we posted a new review of a Toyota Prius, a special edition Prius. That's, of course, Toyota's hybrid. And it's referred to as the Nightshade. It's just a trim package, but yeah, a lot of new stuff out there to test.
1: Yeah. All right. So when you say you post, tell people where you post and where they can read your auto reviews.
0: Here in St. Louis area, and most of Missouri, of course, you can find it in publications with mycnews.com. It's community news publishing, but they do offer their publications in a lot of stores around the area. But again, you can go to the website, mycc as in car, mycnews.com. And it's based out of Cherry Road Publishing. That's offices are located in New Jersey. And likely is the case you find the column around the country.
1: All right, dealer service departments are busier than ever. What's driving the demand for repairs and maintenance right now?
0: Great question, and it really depends on the car company in general. In other words, right now, for instance, Hyundai and Kia dealers, they're doing amazing with their sales figures. They're like popping the champagne corks back at headquarters, because every month it seems like they're increasing these numbers with consumers. Well, the fact of the matter is they're sort of setting the stage for creating a new problem, and that is when these people need service on those vehicles, regardless if it's a warranty claim or if it's something that they're going to pay out of pocket. But the service departments are getting overwhelmed. So a number of these car companies, including Ford Motor Company, with all of their recalls, hardly a week goes by and there's not another recall with Ford. Even today, another recall was posted. But the fact is, you as a consumer may have to take your vehicle in and find that it could take weeks before there's an appointment available. To help address some of these problems, the manufacturers are assisting some of the dealers around the country with mobile service. Nothing new. We've seen this in the past, but now it seems like it's getting more common than ever. Even Hyundai just announced, well, they're going to really ramp up their service where they can go to your work location, your home, do some minor repairs, do some minor work on the car, minor recalls, maybe if it's just an electronic update. The problem we see, though, Bill, in some communities around the country, there's ordinances. You go to an upscale area of the country, I mean, can you imagine trying to do some work on your car in the area of Beverly Hills, for example, you know, a high zip code area with a lot of affluent people? I guarantee you the police are going to stop by and they're going to warn you to get out of there and knock it off. So that's a drawback. People have to take that into consideration. It also opens up other issues. You're out there changing tires, you're rotating tires, maybe doing some minor brake work on a vehicle at someone's residence. Well, you know, the mechanic could be doing this work with a mobile unit, but then they discover other things. Oh, gosh, there's a brokenness or something else that's out of alignment or ready to fail. A wheel or chassis component is just looking suspect. So this is an area it's a little gray area, but we're seeing this more and more common. You call the dealer, want to make an appointment. Depending on the service required, they may give you that option.
1: David, I can't even imagine delivering newspapers in Beverly Hills. So,
0: well, that's a great point. Yeah, that's well taken.
1: Yeah, I don't think I'll have to worry about that. But what kinds of repair? You're talking about some minor repairs, but do dealerships charge extra for coming out and seeing you as opposed to you dropping it off?
0: Great question. If it's a safety recall, no, they're not going to charge. Yeah. But yes, other things, even like some oil changes can be done maybe at your home or your residence. But Bill, we run into situations, particularly here in the Midwest, you know, the weather doesn't cooperate. You know, the mechanic could be out there, then all of a sudden, 20 minutes into whatever repair is going on, we get a hailstorm, you know, or then when it's 10 below zero, are they going to send somebody out to do some of these repairs and you know, try to get the car back on the road and fix it while it's at a person's office or work location? All that has to be taken into consideration. So it's

0: again, it, to me, it's a gray area, but it's sort of an scapegoat for the car companies. It's an exit ramp where they can accommodate consumers rather than have them wait for weeks and weeks in order to get their car in.
1: David Finkelstein is our new car expert, and he's joining us here on Show Me Today. We're talking about mobile services from dealerships to repair your car. The price now of new and used cars remains high. What is the key to getting 200,000 miles or more out of a modern vehicle without facing major repair bills?
0: Yeah, of course, it's going to be maintenance, and we need to look at maintenance under the microscope, because there's maintenance that, you know, the home mechanic, the backyard person that tinkers with vehicles, which is fine, but you're limited on what you can do, particularly on the newer vehicles that get so complicated and work in some of these newer cars. So the fact is, yeah, making sure maintenance is done properly, making sure maintenance is done according to the outline, the schedule that comes with the paperwork you're handed when you purchase that vehicle. And if you aren't sure, you know, the Auto Club offers some tips on their website, other websites as well, on professionals out here that have posted information for consumers to use as a guide for doing proper maintenance.
1: I want to talk about, because I would consider this maintenance, getting alignments on your tires and getting that checked. Does that need to be done every year?
0: Great question, Bill. You know, we've never touched on that topic with all the interviews we shared with the audience. But the fact is, wheel alignment is kind of critical. And, you know, the fact is, even if you've never had alignment done on your car and it's 5, 6, 8 years old, well, as we hit potholes and curbs out on the road, plus metal fatigue sets in with vehicles, chassis, and under car componentry, as a result of that, the alignment isn't as it was when it left the factory. So as a consumer, just be sensitive to, how does the car steer? How does it handle? Does it tend to pull to one side of the road or the other? Could be just a tire problem, but in many cases, it's alignment. If your car is vibrating badly at certain speeds, again, this could be tire wear, but on the other hand, it could be an alignment problem. Again, just make a mental note how the car tracks when you're going down the road. The end result, we need to improve the tire patch contact to the road surface. Nothing complicated here. The entire surface of the tire, we need it on the road. If the alignment is off, the tires are going to wear excessively. You're going to notice this if you walk around your car, taking a peek at your tires. They don't look right. By doing so, by having the alignment done, we're going to extend the tire life. And a big dividend, Bill, we don't talk about much, but it's there. You know, if your wheels are aligned properly, well, the fact is, you'll likely get better gas mileage. We need to shout that from the mountaintops. If it's a front-wheel drive car, you're probably going to have all four wheels aligned. If it's just a rear-wheel drive car, a conventional vehicle like we've seen for many years, a rear-wheel drive car, generally just the front needs aligned. But four-wheel drive vehicles, it's going to cost more because all four wheels have to be checked and probably aligned.
1: Me driving in Missouri, I do this so often, I could call it a hobby, and that's hitting potholes. If you hit a single pothole or a curb, can that knock a vehicle out of alignment, or does it usually take repeated abuse over time?
0: Yeah, it really depends on circumstances, case by case, Bill, but it depends on the type of tire. It depends on how deep the pothole was. It depends on the speed of when you encounter that pothole. That's why I'm suggesting to the listening audience, be sensitive to the way the car steers, drives, and handles.
1: All right.
0: Anything that doesn't seem right, yeah, it could be a damage or it could be an alignment issue. It should be checked professionally.
1: Yeah, those are great tips. All right, what do we have on the horizon, David?
0: Well, you know, I got a couple of topics I want to share with the audience. I'm going to put this together. We can chat about it next time. Bill, this summer heat's taken its toll on a lot of vehicles out here, so we can discuss that with the audience. What do you expect? Maybe as a consumer, you know, be aware. Some of these components in your vehicle, again, the heat's causing issues. We're going to talk about that. Plus, as crazy as this sounds, yet another law in California is being discussed. if you want to get new tires on your car, there's going to be certain laws and regulations in California that tell the consumers what type of tire you can put on your car legally. Because if it's a tire that doesn't meet EPA standards for good gas mileage, oh boy, they're going to come get you.
1: Oh, so, man. All right. I don't know why anyone would want to live in California. All right.
0: It's pretty alarming. It's pretty eye-opening, to say the least. When I started doing some research on that, it's like, somebody's making this up. They're going to tell you what kind of tires to buy? Yeah, that seems to be the case.
1: I can't have people come to my house in Beverly Hills and change the oil. Now they're telling me what kind of tires I can put on. Forget it. Give me Missouri any day of the week. David Finkelstein, we always appreciate the visit.
0: Good talking to you.
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1: We're back on Show Me Today, the voice of Missouri. 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
9: Thanks for having me, friend. It is red, white, and blue all over our city streets right now.
1: Yeah. One of the featured attractions is the stately stroll with all 50 American flags. What can visitors expect from this experience?
9: It is just a living history lesson. So if you've been to Silver Dollar City during our pumpkin festival, the Foggy Hollow area, kind of down by the fire district, now has transformed into the stately stroll. And so folks literally take a stroll past all 50 of the U.S. flags, and they each have a plaque letting folks know when that state joined the union. And so it's just a beautiful way, and it's kind of down in the hollow, and so the breeze will hit those flags and they're all just waving, and you can walk past all 50 and kind of get a history lesson on the fly. But that's a great touch. And then we have just beautiful homemade red, white, and blue bunting draped on all of our buildings across the city, and we're just ready to have a great summer celebrating America in a big way for a big birthday.
1: Yeah, you know the park has always been known for celebrating American heritage, so how does the summer celebration fit into Silver Dollar City's overall mission and storytelling?
9: Yeah, that's right. So every morning for, this is our 66th season at Silver Dollar City, but for 40 years or more, every single morning we have an opening ceremony that a lot of folks don't know about. And so 15 minutes before we drop the chain and start our day, we have an opening ceremony on Town Square where we recognize veterans in our crowd with a special patriotic ribbon. Then we invite them to lead the procession of the American flag to our flagpole. We raise the flag, hands go over our hearts, and we all join our guests in saying the Pledge of Allegiance, and then we sing the national anthem together, and then we open the city. And so really celebrating America goes back to the roots of our park. Like I said, we've been doing that for 40 years or more, still do it every single morning. And so that's just an add-on now to our birthday celebration for America. But across the park, folks are going to see a roaming drum and fife corps dressed in the 1776 era period costumes that are beautiful. And that's to hear Yankee Doodle just buzzing through our city streets with the drum and fife is pretty, pretty cool. And of course, you know, it gets hot in the Ozarks, so we've got plenty of red, white, and blue treats to keep folks cool.
1: Yeah. Well, let's talk about that. I mean, around the patriotic themes, the great food and treats that you have, that's always a big draw for Silver Dollar City.
9: Yeah, some of them are a true nod to our nation's past, and we have Johnny Cakes. If you don't know what that is, I didn't, but I tried one and I love it. It is a corn cake sandwich, so picture two little corn cakes, but it's a BLT, and the tomato on the BLT is a fried green tomato, and it is absolutely delicious. So we have that, and we have red, white, and blue lemonades, lots of fresh berries on top of fruit pizzas and funnel cakes, and just all the things, and layered yogurt parfaits with fresh fruit. So the culinary team really does a bang-up job. Also reminded folks, like, we have plenty of ways to keep cool. And a good point I wanted to mention, you know, you think of theme parks and, oh, it doesn't sound very fun on a 96 degree day, but Silver Dollar City really is built down in the hills and hollow. There's a breeze. We have nature's best AC in Marvel Cave, free tours with your ticket, 60 degrees year round. So you can go down there and cool off, and all of our eateries offer free glasses of water for folks. So if you're trotting up and down those hills, and we know that can be a burden sometimes, get a free cold drink.
1: Brandy Clifton, Silver Dollar City, America's 250th birthday, and some big celebrations going on, not just the day of, but through the month of July. Beginning July 11th, guests can stay later. What's going on there?
9: Oh, that's right. That's when we start our extended hours, and we're open to 10 p.m. And wow, there's no different experience than ripping through the Ozark Hills on one of our roller coasters in the pitch black. It's a whole new experience. We'll have nightly dance parties. You know, the sun has gone down. It's a little bit cooler. And that also marks the start of our drone and fireworks spectacular. And what a great way just to end a great day with your family, just to huddle around down in our plaza area and watch that drone show and fireworks show take off. Drone shows, pretty cool. It uses hundreds of drones to create pictures in the sky of a perfect Ozarks night, whether that's a fish bobbing on a pole or Grandpa rocking in his rocking chair. Just, it's pretty spectacular to see. But yeah, that'll kick off July 11th and go through August 2nd.
1: Yeah.
9: Lots of great deals at silverdollarcity.com. 2 days for the price of one. There's an unlimited summer ticket for $99. So for just a few dollars more than a one-day ticket, you could come every single day all summer long.
1: Mm. All right. Yeah, that sounds good. Anything special going on the 4th, the actual birthday?
9: So we are going to have the Army Band performing in our Echo Hollow Amphitheater. We are so excited about that. And so hop on silverdollarcity.com for all of those show times. And Echo Hollow, what a beautiful venue that is to enjoy some really great music and just enjoy celebrating America's big birthday.
1: Yeah. Boy, that'd be a lot of fun, a lot going on. Did I miss anything? Did we leave anything out?
9: No, I think that's all. But, I mean, what a great time just to come out and just enjoy the simple summers of your childhood and relive that magic with your family, have some great treats, and honor America.
1: Yeah, always great to head down to Branson. Brandy, thank you so much.
9: Awesome. I appreciate you, and I hope to see you at the city soon.
1: Yeah, yep, we'll see you soon. Brandy Clifton from Silver Dollar City. This is Show Me Today, the voice of Missouri.
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1: This is Show Me Today. We've got the World Cup in Kansas City, the largest 4th of July celebration coming up with America 250. Plenty of reasons to celebrate with fireworks. It also means greater chances for danger from these explosives. Cameron Connor is with the State Fire Marshal Tim Bean to address how you and other Missourians can stay safe over the following weeks.
13: The Department of Public Safety has released a report that anticipates that fireworks sales might be through the roof. These family friend gatherings are going to be larger in anticipation for the World Cup and also, of course, for this 4th of July being America's 250. Joining me now to talk about the safety of all of this is State Fire Marshal Tim Bean. Tim, what are some of the pointers to be mindful during this time?
14: Well, first of all, I'm going to say, you know, happy 250th to America, and glad to be a part of this and celebrations that will be going on across our state. But yes, we got to be mindful during this 4th of July period that we practice and perform good habits and good safe practices dealing with fireworks. And you know, with the increase of people and get-togethers and et cetera, I hope people will take the warning and then heed the warning of practicing fireworks safety.
13: I think it's an important reminder for ways to spot if a firework pyrotechnic shop or distributor might be legal or not by reminding Missourians when that sale is actually allowed to take place, when you can purchase these fireworks.
14: Okay, it's a good question. So officially, our fireworks stands and the, we call them, you know, the tents and the and different venues for to sell fireworks. That kicks off on June the 20th, and they are eligible to sell these fireworks from June 20th to July the 10th across our state. And so those tents, and we see a trend of where people have gone what we call to a like a brick and mortar setting where they set up inside of a building to sell their fireworks during this period of time also. So those facilities like that are also permitted, you know, through our division and most are legit and operate that way also. And also I've noticed Connor is, you know, like I was at Sam's the other day and I see where they sell a package, you know, of fireworks out of a retail store like that also. So, you know, that goes on across our state also. So that is the period of sales.
13: How about for Missourians and many of the international guests that will be traveling to Kansas City, Missouri area for the World Cup events? Just a reminder that it is not advised, at least to my understanding, you can't really shoot these things off at any public events, right?
14: Well, it is controlled at the local level, and so each municipality, each city, maybe a fire district in a particular area may have a ordinance on the books that prohibits shooting the fireworks. So what we recommend is reach out to your local city hall or the local fire department, fire district, and see if you're allowed to shoot fireworks. But for the venues in the Kansas City region during the FIFA operations, yes, that geographical region, there is fireworks shooting is not permitted.
13: Let's dive into the actual safety of using these things, Tim. You know, whether it's once you light it to make sure to stand at a safe distance, those kind of categories.
14: Yeah, that's a good question. I'll start with saying, please, you know, buy your fireworks from legit stands. You know, if there's somebody selling fireworks out of a pickup truck bed or, you know, some setting like that, probably wouldn't purchase my fireworks through that. I would report that to the local authorities to make sure that they're valid and they are permitted through us. So we'll start with that. But, you know, if you're going to shoot your fireworks, there again, responsibility comes with this because last year there was a number of injuries and deaths associated with fireworks. But, you know, having an open area and a flat surface is a good place to start. And using, like I said, fireworks purchased from a legit stand, and then having, you know, supervision, having somebody, maybe just one person in charge of lighting, and using the right tools in the toolbox to light your fireworks, having a lighter that has, you know, maybe an extended stem on it, so you're not standing over and close to the firework to ignite it, and just getting back and letting the firework do what it does. And if there is a malfunction, like a wick burns out, we highly recommend do not try to relight that firework. Give it a little time and distance. Stay away from it. And then when you kind of feel like it's safe, then that firework needs to be just automatically put in a bucket of water or hose down so that, you know, it doesn't ignite later. It's just some basic safety tips to start off with.
13: You know, we've all had that family friend or just family member that wants to make their fireworks show the best on the block. So maybe they start mixing and matching stuff to have the biggest explosion possible. They think it's a good idea at the time, but it's really not a good idea at all, right?
14: When you start mixing and fireworks together, that's just a recipe for disaster. And the unpredictability of where and how it's going to react, you're just putting yourself and your friends and family in jeopardy there of injuries and et cetera. So, yes, we strongly advocate lighting one firework at a time and, you know, enjoying the ambiance and the visuals of what fireworks do, which I thoroughly enjoy. So, yes, we want people to, you know, have a good time and don't take risks and chances.
13: I love that you bring up the point that the point of these celebrations is to go out there to have fun, whether it's your own fireworks or you're going to a public display. But we have to remind people that there is danger to this. And where I'm going with this question is, do you kind of have the data to back what we're talking about today and why it's so important to utilize this safety?
14: Yes. You know, if you don't mind me sharing just some data right quick here, like 358 people, we get this from the Department of Health for injuries and et cetera. So this is 2025 data I'm speaking of here. So 358 people sought medical hospital care related to fireworks. 316 of those people were treated in emergency rooms and released. But there was 42 that were admitted to the hospital from the injury. So, you know, that's some pretty staggering numbers that improper use of fireworks, et cetera, can lead to injuries and, you know, maybe hospitalization. So, yes, we want people to have a great 4th, celebrate the 250th anniversary of our nation, but we want to make sure they live to see the next day or without an injury, etc.
13: State Fire Marshal Tim Bean, as always, thank you for joining Show Me Today.
14: All right, we appreciate you guys. Thank you.
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22: 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We also are working to connect them to resources in the community that can help them in the journey of their recovery. It is definitely anonymous. We don't classify, we don't label, we don't diagnose. We don't keep case files or records on anyone. We want people to build that trust with us, and we want them to understand that this is not a treatment type of service. This is more about helping them move through that recovery process. And that's what it's really about, is helping the people that were impacted. 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Now, also on the main page of that website will show the Disaster Distress Helpline. That's the 1-800-985-5990. 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
25: From ABC News, I'm Dave Packer. President Trump Friday touting the deal with Iran that's reopened a key shipping channel.
26: Those ships are flowing out of the Hormuz Strait like nobody's ever seen before, actually. There were a lot of them, about 700 of them, and they're pouring out. The oil is all over the place.
25: But those negotiations with Iran on pause. Iran wants Israel to stop attacking Hezbollah. ABC's Mary Bruce.
27: Vice President J.D. Vance was expected to be in Switzerland to kick off the next phase of talks to determine the future of Iran's nuclear program. But before he could leave, Iran postponing because Israel was still trading attacks with Hezbollah in Lebanon. Vance has taken a strikingly harsh tone towards Israel.
28: You're a country of 9 million people. You can't just kill your way out of solving every single national security problem that you have.
27: Israel wasn't included in that deal.
25: Now, Special Envoy Steve Witkoff is en route to Switzerland, where Jared Kushner is expected to join him, says a U.S. official. Severe weather across the south in the wake of what was Tropical Storm Arthur. In Atlanta, a massive tree came crashing through the roof of Uchenna Godwin Offers rental house.
29: Power is out in the whole place. The house started shaking and the ceiling started opening up.
30: It sounds like loud thunder, but like very close.
25: Trump administration officials insist they no longer plan to distribute money from an anti-weaponization fund stemming from the president's settled lawsuit against the IRS.
31: Judge Leonie Brinkema, who's already issued an injunction blocking the anti-weaponization fund, has said she would dismiss the lawsuit over it if senior Justice Department officials swear in a declaration that it's truly dead. Instead, the department responds to the judge by saying she can't make the officials do that. Rather than putting forward a sworn declaration in her court, they're pointing to Acting Attorney General Todd Blanche's pledge in a congressional hearing that the fund isn't moving forward.
25: ABC's Stephen Portnoy. One person dead, more than 90 injured after two passenger trains collided in England north of London Friday. You're listening to ABC News.
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5: Sometimes you wanna go where everybody knows your name.
25: Burrows co-created Cheers, directing 243 of the 273 episodes, as well as all 246 episodes of Will and Grace. He also helmed multiple episodes of such hits as Frasier, Friends, Mike and Molly, and the pilots of Two and a Half Men and The Big Bang Theory. Burrows was 85. Former President Obama and former First Lady Michelle Obama personally greeted the first 100 visitors at the new Obama Presidential Center on the south side of Chicago on Friday. They were then joined by Reading Rainbow host LeVar Burton and read Where the Wild Things Are to 25 kids. For some of the host cities, the World Cup has led to traffic nightmares for locals.
6: World Cup matches are fun for fans, but not so much for commuters. Bob Pishu, an analyst for transportation firm INRIX, says traffic hotspots have popped up.
7: It really was a perfect storm for New York during this last match.
6: Many cities have taken extra steps to prepare.
7: Seattle opened up some lanes of traffic on a major bridge project that they're working, so they're putting that work off. Others are adding transit routes.
6: Pishu's advice? Leave early.
7: Add on about 50% of the time it normally takes you.
6: Clara McMichael, ABC News.
25: And I'm Dave Packer, ABC News.
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11: The Revolutionary War and the 250th anniversary of this great country. But this first hour, the man has written a book that in 2021 was called one of the best books of the year. It was a story called A Quantum Life, My Unlikely Journey from the Streets to the Stars. He's out with a brand new book this week. It's called Why Do We Exist? The Nine Reams of the Universe That Make You Possible. He went from a quote-unquote gangsta nerd dealing weed to earning a PhD in physics from Stanford. Hakeem Olusehi, welcome to America at Night. Thanks for joining us.
12: Thank you so much for having me. I'm honored to be here.
11: Yeah, well, nothing like writing a book and biting off more than you can chew. Why do we exist? Man, this answers every question we've ever had in this world.
12: I tell you, you know, it was a tough write, and it was one of those experiences where, you know, I would go into one of these nine realms, and I would live in that realm. You know, things like the cosmological realm, the quantum realm, the realms beyond horizons. And I came to the conclusion that I understand why people go insane.
11: Okay, we'll get to that towards the end of the show, because you were obviously interviewing some of my callers in the third hour. But listen to this. So tell me a little bit about your life. You seem like you've had an interesting life. You grew up, parents divorced, and you moved around quite a bit.
12: Yeah.
11: And you went from, as you say, the street to a PhD from Stanford. That's a heck of a journey.
12: Yeah. It is, and it was, you know, it was a weird occurrence, right? So, you know, we're made from our families and our communities, and it just turned out that my family had a very colorful history. My father was from a family that were bootleggers in Mississippi, and, you know, when he became a young man, he went away to the Korean War, returned, and he took the family business to the next level by becoming a marijuana importer, grower and dealer, you know, which he remained for, you know, all of my youth. And, you know, he incorporated me into the family business when I was 9 years old. So, you know, the adults would all leave the house and I would be the guy there to conduct business. So I don't know the last time you looked at a 9 year old, but, you know, it's pretty crazy for me to think about it now. And at the same time, you know, my mother's side of the family, first cousins, the other three males of my generation were members of this little social club in Los Angeles you may have heard of called the Crips. And two of the three went to jail. Other, we had lived in inner cities. You know, as you mentioned, I had an itinerant childhood. I moved literally every year, right? And it was always a tough neighborhood. South Central Los Angeles, Houston South Park, Houston Third Ward, New Orleans Ninth Ward, New Orleans East. And, you know, my mother saw that I was drawn to the dark side, and she said, I'm going to get you out of this city life and move me to rural Mississippi right before I turned 13, move me to the country. And that was one of the best decisions anyone ever made on my behalf, right? And what happened in the country is they really instill work ethic, right? And so for me, even though I was really misbehaving, I always worked hard and always did my work, right? So if you wonder how can somebody be half gangster and half nerd, you know, that's pretty much the story. You know, my family gave me to what I call crime school, but my own nerdy nature, you know, I love to read and I had a hard work ethic, right? So I did very well in school. I was my valedictorian. You know, I went away to the Navy, came back, went to college, got a you know, got addicted to drugs and dropped out. But, you know, eventually I went back and I did well and through hard work, not through being well educated. You know, I was behind everyone, but I was able to work hard and pull myself up.
11: Unbelievable. What an unbelievable story. All right. Let's talk about this book that you just released today, this week. It's called Why Do We Exist? the nine realms of the universe that make you possible. What are these nine realms? That sounds like science fiction.
12: It does sound like science fiction. And the real world is even more remarkable than the science fiction. So this is something that I realized just being a physicist. You know, I felt like the way that we describe the universe to people was very disconnected. It wasn't a coherent picture. And I also noticed that as you change scale in terms of size scale, energy scales, scales of emergence that occur over time, you find that there are these different realms of the universe where even though it's the same physics, what dominates changes drastically, okay? So I call the realm that we humans live in the middle realm. And it's a huge coincidence that we exist in between the biggest and largest scales of the universe, right? So for the nerds out there who think in powers of 10, 10 to the 26 is the size, 10 to the power 26 is the size of the observable universe, and 10 to the minus 26 is the size limit on this tiny subatomic particle called a neutrino, all right? And we're right at 10 to the zero, right in between the two. And this is the land where our intuition works. And then as you scale out to the very big, you get into the cosmological realm. And there, even though it's the same physics, space-time begins to dominate in a new way because the universe is expanding. Space-time is flowing. Space-time is waving. So the dynamics, you know, you and me are pretty much dominated by friction every day, but the galaxies are dominated by the flow of space-time. Then you go to the very small, you get to the quantum realm. And that's the realm, you know, where the laws just completely change. And, you know, when you're studying the cosmological realm, you come to realize that what we can see in terms of matter that's making stars and being luminous, it only constitutes something like 5% of all there is. And so this brings us to the dark realm, the realm of dark matter and dark energy. And then, you know, we have the temporal realm, the realm of time. There are the realms beyond horizons, like inside the event horizons inside of a black hole, or beyond the universe's cosmic event horizon, right? Then there's the multiverse realm. The modern physical observations lead us to the conclusion that it's very likely that we live in a multiverse, right? And then you have these two very personal realms, the realm of life and the realm of imagination, which have their own classes because they're very different. Life does the opposite of what the rest of the universe does. Whereas the rest of the universe is diluting energy and diffusing it, life concentrates energy. It builds structure. And the imagination, you know, this human imagination is like, that's the sci-fi, right? The fact that we can envision futures that don't exist, right? That, you know, that is a superpower we have.
11: Are you smoking your own stash or what's going on here, Doctor?
12: Hey, in the words of what is his name? Smoke stash every day.
11: That is Nate out dog. There. But what you're saying in that there, was for the normal person was in each realm you just mentioned.
12: Right.
11: There are different scientific rules for each dimension you just mentioned. Is that safe to say?
12: Yeah. That's it. You nailed it. That's how it is. Yeah. And so if you try to take your human intuition of experience and apply, because what I'm trying to do here is I'm trying to get you to help me figure out what's going on with the universe. This is not one of those books where I tell you, hey, I'm the scientist. Let me tell you what's happening. It's like we scientists are at our wit's end because we haven't discovered anything new about the universe on a fundamental scale in almost, you know, 30 years now. You know, it's been 28 years since the last major discovery. And it seems like we need a new paradigm. And we also need new imaginations, not just us nerds, right? People who may be listening who never thought of this stuff. And so what I want to do is give you a picture that you never had, an accurate picture, a scientifically rigorous picture. But, you know, like I said, being a Southern dude, I'm a storyteller. So I'm giving it to you in the form of story and narrative that allows you to understand it in its fullness. And then you can help me figure out what the heck is going on with this existence of ours.
11: He's a world-renowned astrophysicist. His name is Dr. Hakeem Olushehi, and he's out with a brand new book this week, Why Do We Exist? The Nine Realms of the Universe That Make You Possible. We are just getting started. We'll talk about this. We'll talk about the quantum level, and we have to talk about Artemis and space travel and going back to the moon with Dr. Hakeem Olushehi. That's this hour. Stay right there. We're just getting started. America at Night, back in a moment.
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0: integrity. So, you know, you might not even recognize it as a signal from an intelligent civilization. And the thing about, you know, those wormholes, I talked about the realm beyond horizons. The thing about horizons is that when you cross a horizon, you're now separated from the universe you were in, and you can't go back.
1: Hold that thought. Dr. Hakeem Olashehi has written a book, Why Do We Exist? He's an astrophysicist that blows your mind. We're just getting started. Lots more to get to. 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
3: Why do bees have sticky hair?
4: Because they use a honeycomb.
3: Why do some couples go to the gym?
4: Because they want their relationship to work out.
3: What do you call a fake noodle?
4: An impasta.
3: What rhymes with orange?
4: No, it doesn't.
3: I heard a rumor about butter, but I'm not going to spread it.
4: Why is Peter Pan always flying?
3: Because he never lands.
4: What did Tennessee?
3: The same thing that Arkansas.
4: How do celebrities stay cool?
3: Because they have so many fans.
4: My son asked me to put his shoes on.
3: I don't think they'll fit you.
4: When does a joke become a dad joke?
3: When it becomes apparent.
4: Seriously, though, being a dad is no joke.
3: And we want to thank you for all that you do for your kids and your community.
4: Happy Father's Day from Chapman Heating, Cooling, and Plumbing.

0: We are Red Eye Radio. He's Eric Carly, and I'm Gary McNamara. Thanks so much for being here this morning. Interesting, just going through Truth Social, it's amazing how little the president talked about the Iran deal.
1: And that's the second day in a row.
0: Yeah. You know, and I don't know if our last caller got it, but it says Iran has agreed to never have a nuclear weapon. He put this out. Also, the story that the U.S. is paying Iran $300 million is fake news put up by Democrats. That was actually 2 days ago that he put that out.
1: Right.
0: That's last thing that he put out on True Social.
1: Yeah, yeah.
0: And as we've said, I haven't heard a Democrat say it.
1: No.
0: We had somebody on Twitter say it, so I haven't seen everything.
1: I mean,
0: but certainly the criticism was always going to come from Democrats. The problem is, and they haven't been as vocal as I thought they were. I don't think they know where to go on this. The criticism has come from Republicans. That's where the criticism is. And I don't know of one Republican who's saying that U.S. taxpayer dollars is going in there. Now, if you look, if the 14-point deal, goes into, is actually what the deal is, or the memorandum of understanding, it doesn't say where the $300 billion comes from. He said to Iran put, is it $300 million or $300 billion? $300 million.
1: $300 million,
0: yeah. He doesn't.

0: It doesn't say where the money comes from. It just says investment. Who's going to do the investment?
1: Right.
0: What private sector companies are going to say, let's invest in Iran?
2: Right. Yeah. $300
0: billion. Yeah. $300 billion. Okay, he wrote million here. So. Okay.
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5: ABC News, I'm Dave Packer. President Trump Friday touting the deal with Iran that's reopened a key shipping channel.
6: Those ships are flowing out of the Hormuz Strait like nobody's ever seen before, actually. There were a lot of them, about 700 of them, and they're pouring out. The oil is all over the place.
5: But those negotiations with Iran are on pause. Iran wants Israel to stop attacking Hezbollah. Now, Special Envoy Steve Witkoff is en route to Switzerland, where Jared Kushner is expected to join him, says a U.S. official. The remnants of Tropical Storm Arthur battering parts of the southeastern United States, heavy rain sparking flash flood and tornado warnings along the Gulf Coast. The Trump administration officials saying that they insist there no longer is a plan to distribute money from an anti-weaponization fund stemming from President Trump's settled lawsuit against the IRS, but the Justice Department officials there won't swear to that in court. One person dead, more than 90 injured after two passenger trains collided in England north of London Friday. This is ABC News.
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3: Because they use a honeycomb.
2: Why do some couples go to the gym?
3: Because they want their relationship to work out.
2: What do you call a fake noodle?
3: An impasta.
2: What rhymes with orange?
3: No, it doesn't.
2: I heard a rumor about butter, but I'm not going to spread it.
3: Why is Peter Pan always flying?
2: Because he never lands.
3: What did Tennessee?
2: The same thing that Arkansas.
3: How do celebrities stay cool?
2: Because they have so many fans.
3: My son asked me to put his shoes on.
2: I don't think they'll fit you.
3: When does a joke become a dad joke?
2: When it becomes apparent.
3: Seriously, though, being a dad is no joke.
2: And we want to thank you for all that you do for your kids and your community.
3: Happy Father's Day from Chapman Heating, Cooling, and Plumbing.

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3: Why do bees have sticky hair?
4: Because they use a honeycomb.
3: Why do some couples go to the gym?
4: Because they want their relationship to work out.
3: What do you call a fake noodle?
4: An impasta.
3: What rhymes with orange?
4: No, it doesn't.
3: I heard a rumor about butter, but I'm not going to spread it.
4: Why is Peter Pan always flying?
3: Because he never lands.
4: What did Tennessee?
3: The same thing that Arkansas.
4: How do celebrities stay cool?
3: Because they have so many fans.
4: My son asked me to put his shoes on.
3: I don't think they'll fit you.
4: When does a joke become a dad joke?
3: When it becomes apparent.
4: Seriously, though, being a dad is no joke.
3: And we want to thank you for all that you do for your kids and your community.
4: Happy Father's Day from Chapman Heating, Cooling, and Plumbing.
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0: We live to embarrass our kids with bad jokes and puns.
1: So, in honor of Father's Day, here's another hearty helping of our favorite dad jokes.
0: Why do bees have sticky hair?
1: Because they use a honeycomb.
0: Why do some couples go to the gym?
1: Because they want their relationship to work out.
0: What do you call a fake noodle?
1: An impasta.
0: What rhymes with orange?
1: No, it doesn't.
0: I heard a rumor about butter, but I'm not going to spread it.
1: Why is Peter Pan always flying?
0: Because he never lands.
1: What did Tennessee?
0: The same thing that Arkansas.
1: How do celebrities stay cool?
0: Because they have so many fans.
1: My son asked me to put his shoes on.
0: I don't think they'll fit you.
1: When does a joke become a dad joke?
0: When it becomes apparent.
1: Seriously, though, being a dad is no joke.
0: And we want to thank you for all that you do for your kids and your community.
1: Happy Father's Day from Chapman Heating, Cooling, and Plumbing.
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0: We are Red Eye Radio. He's Eric Carlin. I'm Gary McNamara. Thanks so much for being here this morning. Interesting, just going through Truth Social, it's amazing how little the president talked about the Iran deal.
1: And that's the second day in a row.
0: Yeah. You know, and I don't know if our last caller got it, but it says Iran has agreed to never have a nuclear weapon. He put this out. Also, the story that the U.S. is paying Iran $300 million is fake news put up by Democrats. That was actually 2 days ago that he put that out.
1: Right.
0: That's really the last thing that he put out on True Social.
1: Yeah, yeah.
0: And as we've said, I haven't heard a Democrat say it.
1: We had somebody
0: on Twitter say it, so I haven't seen everything.
1: I mean,
0: but certainly the criticism was always going to come from Democrats. The problem is, and they haven't been as vocal as I thought they were. I don't think they know where to go on this. The criticism has come from Republicans. That's where the criticism is. And I don't know of one Republican who's saying that U.S. taxpayer dollars is going in there. Now, if you look, if the 14-point deal, goes into, is actually what the deal is, or the memorandum of understanding, it doesn't say where the $300 billion comes from. He said to Iran put, is it $300 million or $300 billion? $300 million, yeah. It doesn't say where the money comes from. It just says investment. Who's going to do the investment?
1: Right.
0: What private sector companies are going to say, let's invest in Iran?
1: Right. Yeah. $300
0: billion. Yeah. $300 billion. Okay, he wrote million here. So. Okay.
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4: ABC News, I'm Dave Packer. Tropical storm Arthur left behind a lot of water. It's still a threat. ABC's Morgan Norwood.
5: The heat-fueled remnants of Tropical Storm Arthur flooding communities in Stone County, Mississippi. And here in Baldwin County, Alabama, east of Mobile, roads inundated. Millions in the Midwest cleaning up from devastating tornadoes.
4: We're hearing from a U.S. official that Trump administration special envoy Steve Witkoff is meeting with Jared Kushner in Switzerland. This is peace talks between the U.S. and Iran, originally set to begin Friday, were postponed. Iran wants to see Israel's attacks on Hezbollah stop. At least one person dead, many injured after a massive fire broke out at an oceanfront resort in the Dominican Republic.

celebrate America's 250th birthday with John Adams, Ben Franklin, and a delightful cast of founding fathers with 1776 the Musical, on stage June 26th through July 5th at the Ararock Lyceum Theater. 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
2: ABC News, I'm Dave Packer. President Trump Friday touting the deal with Iran that's reopened a key shipping channel.
3: Those ships are flowing out of the Hormuz Strait like nobody's ever seen before, actually. There were a lot of them, about 700 of them, and they're pouring out. The oil is all over the place.
2: But those negotiations with Iran are on pause. Iran wants Israel to stop attacking Hezbollah. Now Special Envoy Steve Witkoff is en route to Switzerland, where Jared Kushner is expected to join him, says a U.S. official. The remnants of Tropical Storm Arthur battering parts of the southeastern United States, heavy rain sparking flash flood and tornado warnings along the Gulf Coast. The Trump administration officials saying that they insist there no longer is a plan to distribute money from an anti-weaponization fund stemming from President Trump's settled lawsuit against the IRS, but the Justice Department officials there won't swear to that in court. One person dead, more than 90 injured after two passenger trains collided in England north of London Friday. This is ABC News.
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0: There was no more in the middle of the innings, no more seeing him participating in the fun games. They excluded him because he spoke out on behalf of his faith. By the way, that too is biblical. You will be persecuted for speaking up. But more people should do it. More people should do it. 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
7: ABC News, I'm Chuck Severson. The FBI offers a $25,000 reward for an arrest in Kansas City interstate shootings. Police say Oscar Sanchez Munoz shot five people, killing one, injuring four others. They're looking for him, but so far no arrest. Flash flooding emergencies continue across parts of the South after violent storms. A shouting match at the UN over accusations that Israeli soldiers and settlers have committed sexual violence against Palestinians. Israeli Ambassador Danny Danon and United Nations Special Representative Vanessa Fraser.
8: It should not be personal.
9: You're part of the bullying.
8: I have a point of order.
9: Shame on you.
8: I have a point of order.
7: Arguing at a meeting yesterday, just weeks after the UN added Israel to a list of countries suspected of committing sexual violence in war zones. Federal judges rejected former President Biden's attempt to block the Trump administration from releasing to a conservative group recordings that Biden made with a ghostwriter. This is ABC News.
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12: We live to embarrass our kids with bad jokes and puns.
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12: Why do bees have sticky hair?
13: Because they use a honeycomb.
12: Why do some couples go to the gym?

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1: We live to embarrass our kids with bad jokes and puns.
2: So, in honor of Father's Day, here's another hearty helping of our favorite dad jokes.
1: Why do bees have sticky hair?
2: Because they use a honeycomb.
1: Why do some couples go to the gym?
2: Because they want their relationship to work out.
1: What do you call a fake noodle?
2: An impasta.
1: What rhymes with orange?
2: No, it doesn't.
1: I heard a rumor about butter, but I'm not going to spread it.
2: Why is Peter Pan always flying?
1: Because he never lands.
2: What did Tennessee?
1: The same thing that Arkansas.
2: How do celebrities stay cool?
1: Because they have so many fans.
2: My son asked me to put his shoes on.
1: I don't think they'll fit you.
2: When does a joke become a dad joke?
1: When it becomes apparent.
2: Seriously, though, being a dad is no joke.
1: And we want to thank you for all that you do for your kids and your community.
2: Happy Father's Day from Chapman Heating, Cooling, and Plumbing.
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5: From ABC News, I'm Chuck Sievertson. With U.S.-Iran talks postponed and more oil tankers moving through the Strait of Hormuz, gasoline prices have come down a little, but still average a dollar more per gallon than before the war. Downward price changes don't happen quickly, says analyst Stephen Day, Virginia Commonwealth University.
6: The oil doesn't start flowing all at once, and the ships don't start moving all at once, and the insurance prices don't come down all at once. All this stuff is connected.
5: Manhunt and a reward in shootings of five people in Kansas City, killing one. ABC News Chief Investigative Correspondent Aaron Katursky.
7: In the shadow of the World Cup, an urgent manhunt for the suspect in a string of highway shootings. The FBI is offering a $25,000 reward for information leading to his arrest. Police say after Sanchez Munoz shot into one of the cars, the driver died when the vehicle crashed. The shootings also injured a teen and three adults, among them an Uber driver taking fans to a World Cup match at Kansas City Stadium. All of the gunfire happened within a few miles of the soccer pitch.
5: A shouting match at the UN over accusations that Israeli soldiers and settlers have committed sexual violence against Palestinians. Israeli Ambassador Danny Danon and United Nations Special Representative Vanessa Fraser.
8: I'm sorry, but I have to make a point of order.
9: No, you will be quiet
8: because
9: this
8: is what the chair should be doing.
9: You spoke,
8: I make
9: now
8: a point of order.
5: Arguing at a meeting yesterday, just weeks after the UN added Israel to a list of countries suspected of committing sexual violence in war zones. Federal judges rejected former President Biden's attempt to block the Trump administration from releasing to a conservative group recordings that Biden made with a ghostwriter. The judge says the public interest outweighed privacy rights, but she put her ruling on hold so Biden can appeal. Republicans in Congress demanded the recordings after the judge declined to file charges against Biden over whether he improperly had classified documents in his possession. You're listening to ABC News.
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5: Announcing a lawsuit against the tech giant by saying time is up for TikTok, Florida's top prosecutor trying to force changes to restrict access by children to inappropriate content and boost controls parents can use.
0: These companies make billions and billions and billions of dollars. They're going to choose profit over public safety unless we make it hurt. So we're going to tell them, fix your app, protect kids, or it's going to be expensive here in Florida.
5: Florida State Attorney General James Othmeyer. There are now over 900 confirmed cases and 245 deaths from the current Ebola outbreak, says the health minister of the Democratic Republic of Congo. Why many are changing jobs, from ABC's Wayne Cabot.
8: A new survey from hiring firm Robert Half finds that roughly half of U.S. workers plan to look for a new job in the next 6 months, up from 38% in the first half of the year, up 27% from a year ago. The reasons? Better benefits and perks, career advancement, and more remote work options.
5: The passing of a creative force. ABC's Whit Johnson.
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9: 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James Burroughs was 85.
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15: It's the weekend. We were promised unconditional surrender. We got this. You start here. The U.S. signs on to a deal that will open the Strait of Hormuz at a cost.
16: It is hard to see this as anything but a total victory for Iran.
15: The details are out why they're being blasted by Democrats and some Republicans. Federal agents make several arrests in an alleged plot to bomb the White House with drones.
17: I'll tell you, the Secret Service led that investigation from the beginning. I'll tell you that it's ongoing.
15: They say they foiled this plot in the lead up to a UFC fight. And another country banned social media for youngsters.
18: We have agency. We can change it. And we will.
15: The increasing popularity of analog politics. From ABC News, this is Start Here Weekend. I'm Brad Milkey. For much of this week, we knew a deal had been agreed to by the U.S. and Iran. A memorandum of understanding outlined the terms for a 60-day ceasefire. President Trump was at the G7 in France this week, touting it as a victory.
19: We reached an agreement with Iran that achieves everything we set out to accomplish, everything and much more.
15: But no one had actually seen the text. Like, what exactly had he agreed to? Well, by the end of the week, the text started being released, first by U.S. officials to reporters, then by Iran to the world. In this interview on Iranian state TV, the country's chief negotiator said they've won, that they've stared down the world's great militaries. Now, you might expect any country to say that, but even some American Republicans said they agreed that the U.S. was leaving the Strait of Hormuz with its tail between its legs and not much to show for it. And if this is the end of the fighting, which it very well could be, the question for years will be, what was it all for? So let's dig through this initial agreement. We got ABC's chief Washington correspondent, Jonathan Carl. John, you and I have both read all 14 paragraphs to this initial agreement, this memorandum of understanding. What are the most important things to go over here?
16: Yeah, I mean, the big thing is it stops the hostilities, it opens the Straits of Hormuz, and it sets a mechanism for negotiating the other issues, primarily the nuclear issues. So the Strait of Hormuz opens up immediately. There'll be a period when it has to be cleared. But for 60 days, it specifies, this is very important, Brad, for 60 days, ships can travel in and out through the Strait of Hormuz without being stopped and toll-free, no tolls whatsoever. Mm-hmm. But did you get that point? For 60 days. After that, it says that Iran will have a dialogue, that's the word they use, with Oman, the other country on the Strait of Hormuz, the other side of the Strait of Hormuz, about setting up the maritime rules. In other words, Brad, they could start charging a toll again. They could be shaking down tankers coming in and out of the Strait after this 60-day period. The other thing very important that happens immediately is that Iran now has access to the global oil markets. Now, Iran has been subject to crushing sanctions for years.
19: We don't have to give them anything. But some people may want to invest. Like, what are you going to do? Say you can never, ever invest in a country? I mean, it's pretty tough.
16: Initially put in place under George W. Bush, actually even some that were put in place under President Clinton, but really ramped up in the first term of President Obama, that were temporarily lifted while the JCPOA was in effect. But now they will immediately be able to sell their oil on the world oil market with access to the banking system, with access to the insurance system.
5: Wow.
16: They will have this ability to begin making potentially billions of dollars immediately. An opportunity that they have not had for years. Now, they've been able to sell on the black market with the shadow fleet and all this, but this opens up a vast new revenue stream for Iran that they have not had for a long, long time. And then, Brad, it sets out a series of things that would be negotiated and nailed down during the course of talks over the nuclear program.
15: Yeah, let's talk about the nuclear program, because I'm old enough to remember, you said the JCPOA, that was the Obama-era nuclear deal that we called it with Iran. And for years, President Trump said Iran is getting away with murder here, that the IAEA, the International Atomic Energy Agency, they would like stand and watch Iran get rid of their nuclear stockpiles. They're like, they're probably lying to you guys. Like, how? And then you're going to give them cash or sanctions relief for that? He said Iran had the benefit of all the incentives there. But when I look at this new deal, like the language of this memorandum, it basically says Iran can't make nuclear weapons, and who's going to oversee that? The IAEA. They'll watch. So, like, if anything, this looks almost more lenient than the old deal.
16: Oh, this is a shadow of the JCPOA. This is nothing actually near what Obama negotiated. Now, it sets the framework to do something potentially similar to what Obama negotiated. But look, there were a couple of things that President Trump keyed on in criticizing the Obama deal, President Trump and others. One is that the Obama deal rewarded the Iranians with $1.7 billion in assets that had been frozen. They were given them literally on pallets of cash, U.S. currency, delivered to the Iranians. Mm-hmm. Trump thought this was a horrible thing, giving them all this money that could then be sent to support terrorism, you know, around the region. Well, this deal says that as they negotiate the nuclear agreement, that part of it would be at least a $300 billion fund for economic development and reconstruction.
15: Wait, let me get that number again. You said $1.7 billion was a problem because pallets of money look bad, but this is $300 billion?
16: This is $300 billion. Now, I know you're not a huge math guy, but $300 billion is a hell of a lot more than $1.7 billion. Now, the United States won't be literally putting the dollars on pallets and dumping them into Iran, What it means is they will have a fund that will be set up in part by unfreezing Iranian assets throughout the region. But it specifies that the only way this really happens is the United States takes a series of steps to lift sanctions, clearing the way for this fund. So it's only possible with the United States, and it is a heck of a lot more money than they received under Obama.
19: We have their money. We have taken their money. It's not our money. It's their money. And we froze it. At a certain point in time, I guess we're going to have to give it back.
16: But there's more here. The other thing that Trump didn't like about the Obama deal was that it allowed the Iranians to continue to enrich uranium. Now at a lower level, not weapons grade, a level that you would use in a civilian nuclear program. And Trump, as recently as you know, months ago, said that the Iranians should not be allowed to enrich, period.
20: Because then you could lie about it. You could say we're enriching, but it's for our power plants or whatever.
16: Right. And but now this agreement actually uses the phrase Iran's nuclear needs and makes it clear that the details about enrichment must be negotiated over the next 60 days. The clear implication is they'll be allowed to enrich. And President Trump has been very emphatic in saying the most important part of this deal is it says right there in black and white in paragraph 8 that Iran commits to never obtain or to develop a nuclear weapon.
15: All right, we are coming up on a break right here, but when we come back, we'll hear more about what is in this deal. That's after the break.
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2: Because they want their relationship to work out.
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22: What rhymes with orange?
2: No, it doesn't.
22: I heard a rumor about butter, but I'm not going to spread it.
2: Why is Peter Pan always flying?
22: Because he never lands.
2: What did Tennessee?
22: The same thing that Arkansas.
2: How do celebrities stay cool?
22: Because they have so many fans.
2: My son asked me to put his shoes on.
22: I don't think they'll fit you.
2: When does a joke become a dad joke?
22: When it becomes apparent.
2: Seriously, though, being a dad is no joke.
22: And we want to thank you for all that you do for your kids and your community.
2: Happy Father's Day from Chapman Heating, Cooling, and Plumbing.
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15: Welcome back to Start Here Weekend from ABC News. I'm Brad Milkey. Before the break, we were talking with ABC's Jonathan Karl about the details of this new deal with Iran, the ceasefire. John, you were saying President Trump got Iran to commit to never develop a nuclear weapon. Wasn't that also in the Obama deal, the JCPOA?
16: It's in the very first paragraph. It says it emphatically. So that's where it was before. This is a reaffirmation. Maybe both guarantees are worthless because you can't trust the Iranians, but both guarantees are in virtually identical language in each of these two agreements.
15: Yeah, walk me through the reactions here, because like Senator Bill Cassidy, the Republican from Louisiana, he's no longer up for re-election. So he clearly feels free enough to say, quote, Reagan is rolling over in his grave. Iran's nuclear ambitions were not curbed. They've learned that threatening the Strait of Hormuz works and will undoubtedly leverage it in the future. He said this is the worst foreign policy blunder in decades. That's a Republican. How is President Trump responding to that?
16: This has been heavily criticized, certainly by the president's opponents, but also some of his allies, the people that were cheering on when he went in and initiated the initial bombing campaign against Iran last year, the war this year. They see it as capitulation. And look, President Trump is going to be pushing back very hard against that. And he's not going to be happy to see particularly some of his Republican allies just not happy with what they have seen. But look, he was faced with a very difficult decision. Do you continue on with a military campaign with no guarantee of further success, but a guarantee that the world economy would be hit hard by the closing of that critical strait in the Middle East? Or do you, kind of rush into an agreement that ends the conflict for now, but doesn't accomplish any of those long-term goals?
15: My other question is, where is Israel in all this? Because they have spent the last few days being like, hey, we reserve the right to, bomb Hezbollah if they're bombing us, which has been happening over and over and over again. This deal makes it very clear. The U.S. is saying there will be no fighting in Lebanon. Clearly, that's got to be a win for Iran and a loss for Israel, right?
16: It says that the deal commits that there'll be no more attacking in Lebanon. And that is something that the United States is, we can guarantee that we're not going to attack Lebanon, but what about Israel? How does Israel respond if, tomorrow or tonight Hezbollah fires a bunch of rockets? Are they bound by this agreement not to fire back? Look, the Israelis are clearly unhappy with this agreement, and not just because it suggests that their arms are tied should they be attacked from Lebanon, but because it now gives the Iranians the economic might to do what they've been doing for a long time, which is to be a primary supporter of terrorist groups in the region, anti-Israeli terrorist groups. There's a lot of concern about this. Now, look, I want to be very clear about one thing. Does this mean Iran has won this war? Does this mean that the United States accomplished nothing with all of this? Well, not exactly. I mean, look, Iran did not win, first of all, if you want to go by a win-loss record. I think they arguably won the peace negotiations, but they did not win the war. Their military is severely degraded. Their nuclear program, civilian program, is severely degraded. They have much less ability to project power from the territory of Iran. Their missiles were, by most measures, more than half of them destroyed. They have been severely damaged. If you want to look for something that's accomplished, it put back Iran's nuclear program for some period of time. We don't know how long, but for some period of time, probably a significant period of time. But man, when you look at the 14 points outlined in this memorandum of understanding, it is hard to see this as anything but a total victory for Iran in terms of these negotiations. They got virtually everything they could have asked for, including a big economic windfall.
20: All right, really helpful explainer. Jonathan Carl, thank you so much.
16: Thanks, Brett.
15: Last weekend's UFC event on the White House lawn was historic for a lot of reasons. A professional sport with corporate sponsorship on Paramount being hosted in conjunction with the White House on the president's birthday, no less.
4: I just can't believe that we're at the White House watching UFC fights. Dude, I'm so filled with like testosterone, I want to kick somebody in the chest. It's crazy!
15: A huge arena, not just with the octagon cage, but a gargantuan claw-shaped set holding 4,000 people, along with tens of thousands more at the Ellipse across the street. An athlete crassly insulting a former first lady on live television. But amid all that, sources tell us, behind the scenes, law enforcement had been scrambling to avert a catastrophe, that people have been plotting to fly drones, carrying explosives into the event.
17: I'll tell you, the Secret Service led that investigation from the beginning. I'll tell you that it's ongoing.
15: This week we learned multiple suspects had been arrested. Let's go to ABC's Alex Mallon covering this. He's at the Justice Department right now. Alex, what are the allegations here?
6: Yeah, well, we now have a total of five suspects in this alleged plot against the UFC event in custody now. They range from states including Ohio, Missouri, California, and Nebraska. And what really set this off, we learned from these court documents, was not what we usually see in these type of terrorism or threats in cases, where they are alerted to the FBI by undercover sources or informants in these groups that are able to embed it. It was the call from a mother in Ohio who said that her 19-year-old son was alarming her with his $3,000 in payments from his graduation that were going towards tactical vests, weapons, ammunition. Wow. And that she was also concerned about people that he was speaking to online. And it goes into this complaint that we've seen now, four separate complaints against five defendants unsealed, that really reveal the inside signal chats that were taking place between members of this group that were allegedly plotting this attack at the White House last Sunday.
17: It was an active plot, yes, involving purported claim to be planned to use drones, snipers, etc.
6: So they detail in these court documents the alleged two phases that they planned to carry out this attack at the UFC event. One involved drones that would be equipped with explosives that they'd actually send towards the event itself. And in their minds, the defendants in these cases believed that this would create a rushed panic at the event of high-profile individuals there, and they'd have snipers positioned who would carry out the second phase of this attack, trying to take out high-value targets. They list off in one of these court documents individuals including President Trump, Vice President Vance.
19: I haven't heard about it, no, but I watched the attack that I watched were the fighters.
6: Another court document lists off a number of Republican senators and House lawmakers that were believed to have been there. And another lists off Elon Musk as a potential target for this group. So it really is, you know, remarkable in the sense of the amount of planning that allegedly went into this, that included escape routes at one point once they were done carrying out this attack, that some of them would be redirected to go and try and get onto the Potomac River in order to flee the Capitol and go to a safe house.
20: Wow. And what do we know about these guys, like the suspects? Like, do law enforcement say they have any idea of what the alleged motivations might be?
6: Investigators really detail this in the court documents for Tyson Proper, the 19-year-old from Ohio who was arrested in connection with this plot. They describe him as a ringleader, and they say that this group chat that he was a part of on Signal, that the members of it would often talk about anti-government sentiment, that they particularly outraged over the government's handling of the Jeffrey Epstein file.

0: The accusation that they talked about carrying out this attack, or that they actually began to carry out the attack? Like, how close did they allegedly get to pulling it off?
1: That's what we're still asking a lot of questions about, because allegedly there were as many as 19 individuals in this Signal chat. Oh, wow. And they had only arrested 5.
2: We investigate them until we can validate 100% that it's no longer a threat. It was an active plot, and it's ongoing.
1: We heard from a Secret Service deputy director describing this plot as very serious.
2: We did a lot, and we're 100% confident that we knew locations, level of planning, level of response. The event itself, I am confident in saying, was never at risk due to the great investigative work.
1: But also, we see often in these court documents that these individuals are venting frustration that others are not committal to actually carrying out these attacks that they planned at the White House, that they were really meticulously planning, including setting up specific sniper locations. But they couldn't find any people who'd be willing to actually be the snipers. And also, we didn't see indication that law enforcement had actually seized any drones that were equipped with explosives or any explosives in general. Though these people were, in many instances, heavily armed, there's no real indication that they had actually gathered the drones that would be necessary for carrying out such a high-stakes attack at the White House.
0: We're actually up against a break right here, but we will hear more about this alleged plot when we come back.
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5: ABC News, I'm Chuck Sievertson. Update on the Iran-U.S. talks in Switzerland that were supposed to happen yesterday but were postponed. From ABC's Selena Wang.
6: At the 11th hour, the White House putting pause on plans for Vice President J.D. Vance to travel to Switzerland for the next round of talks. That's for the crucial next phase to determine the future of Iran's nuclear program. A U.S. official now tells us that Special Envoy Steve Witkoff is headed to Switzerland, where Jared Kushner is expected to join him, but the timing for these talks is still unclear.
5: Latest Israel-Lebanon ceasefire apparently interrupted, with Lebanese civil defense saying Israeli drone and missile attacks have killed 16 people with 12 others wounded. The FBI offering a $25,000 reward for an arrest in Kansas City interstate shootings. Police say Oscar Sanchez Munoz shot 5 people, killing 1. Flash flooding emergencies continue across parts of the South after violent storms. This is ABC News.
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10: So, in honor of Father's Day, here's another hearty helping of our favorite dad jokes.
9: Why do bees have sticky hair?
10: Because they use a honeycomb.
9: Why do some couples go to the gym?
10: Because they want their relationship to work out.
9: What do you call a fake noodle?
10: An impasta.
9: What rhymes with orange?
10: No, it doesn't.
9: I heard a rumor about butter, but I'm not going to spread it.
10: Why is Peter Pan always flying?
9: Because he never lands.
10: What did Tennessee?
9: The same thing that Arkansas.
10: How do celebrities stay cool?
9: Because they have so many fans.
10: My son asked me to put his shoes on.
9: I don't think they'll fit you.
10: When does a joke become a dad joke?
9: When it becomes apparent.
10: Seriously, though, being a dad is no joke.
9: And we want to thank you for all that you do for your kids and your community.

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5: Welcome back to Start Here Weekend from ABC News. I'm Brad Milkey. We're back now with ABC's Alex Mallon talking about this alleged plot to attack the UFC fight at the White House last weekend. And Alex, about the drones of it all, because like, regardless how far this alleged plot actually got, it does sound like the nightmare scenario for federal, state, local law enforcement. Like, everyone has been talking the last few years about how difficult it is to defend against drone attacks. So like, what would have happened at the White House if explosives started sailing over these fences, if like the mom hadn't called beforehand?
6: Yeah, you're right. I mean, this is something that we've definitely heard from law enforcement, including in briefing materials that have been obtained by our investigative unit, where they are constantly at these high profile, especially outdoor events, alarmed at the potential for armed drones being able to come and quickly breach perimeters and attack targeted individuals. We know that the White House has extraordinary capabilities to fend off drones, and Washington, D.C. in general, the city, has technology throughout the Capitol that is intended to be able to identify when an unauthorized drone is flying, especially given the number of flights that come in and out of the city. This has been a concern, and we know that law enforcement is prepared for in advance of the World Cup. They say that they've deployed unmanned aerial technology in order to thwart potential drone attacks at any of the World Cup matches that are happening.
5: Unmanned defenses being like, what, we'll fly a drone into their drone sort of a thing?
6: Yeah, I mean, essentially what you would see is something like anti-missile technology in order to just essentially blow it out of the sky before it's able to do any damage. And we know that they are also prepping that technology for the 250th anniversary of the United States that's being celebrated in the Capitol here on July 4th. So yeah, definitely is a big component that we're seeing law enforcement use to prepare for these outdoor big events that they're having in the coming months here.
5: Yeah, because that's the thing, like one or two drones, very scary. I mean, because they're so cheap, it's possible, and we've seen this in Ukraine, that you could be facing dozens or hundreds of drones at a time, given a deep-pocketed adversary. Alex Mallon, thank you so much.
6: Thanks, Brad.
5: Across the U.S., more and more school districts have banned cell phones in classrooms. And while there isn't yet a ton of hard data on whether that's helped kids learn, surveys of teachers say there has absolutely been a vibe shift for the better. But in other countries, lawmakers have been tackling what technology kids should be maybe using outside of school. Late last year, Australia enacted a ban on children under 16 from using certain social media sites, like at all. Well, this week, the UK appeared to propose going even further. ABC's chief international correspondent James Longman is based in London. James, this was announced by Prime Minister Keir Starmer. What is the proposal?
0: The proposal is quite broad, Brad. Facebook, Snapchat, TikTok, X, Instagram, they are the big social media platforms that will now be banned to anyone 16 and under.
7: Government is always about choices. And it's clear to me that a full ban is the right choice.
0: That is the government's plan. They want to get this through very quickly so that by early next year, basically, anyone under the age of 16 will not be able to access these platforms. A lot of people wonder how exactly these things can actually be enforced. But at the moment, there is an age verification process that people go through online that's run by the government. People have to provide evidence with photographs. Well, the ambition now for the government is to harden those processes to stop those under the age of 16 from being able to get on to these sites.
7: I mean, some technology companies want us to think that social media is unchangeable, part of an almost natural order. But we have to resist that kind of learned helplessness. We have agency. We can change it, and we will.
0: This is after a consultation, the government says, with parents and young people. They found that 85% of those that got back to them said that they were desperate for the government to do something drastic. They wanted the government to do something about endless scrolling and addictive features online. A lot of schools in this country, Brad, I know in the United States too, ramped up a lot of online learning during COVID.
5: Right.
0: And it just accelerated young people's habits to go online. And this is the government trying to unpick that. What's going to happen is anyone just over the age of 16, probably into their early 20s, are going to find that they're going to have to go through an age verification process in order to retain access to these websites. But the government is saying that anybody much older than that who have emails linked to websites or bank details, etc., won't, because that's the level of proof that they're over the age of 16.
5: Mm-hmm.
0: And you said it there. Australia is the blueprint for this. The UK has been watching what's been going on in Australia. Over the last week, there have been Australian politicians on the airwaves here in the UK making the case for this, saying that it has worked broadly. Because the aim here, and the realization I think here, is that not every single 16-year-old in the country is going to be stopped from getting online. But if even a large minority, a majority of those are stopped, then that is a success.
5: Oh, like when you're just like, it's kind of annoying to like fake this right now. Yeah.
0: And it becomes a new normal. Think, you know, campaigners have been talking about this. There are many campaigners in this country who've lost children to suicide or online bullies. And they say this becomes the new normal. I mean, a bit like smoking or seatbelts.
5: Right.
0: These are just rules that, yes, for one cohort of people, for one generation, it's a change. But for future generations, it's not. And this, we're starting to see now, is becoming much more widespread. France is going to pass similar legislation. They're looking at actually doing it from the age of 15. Greece, Denmark, Spain. I mean, I was looking into this today, Brad, and apparently China restricts gaming online to all of those under 18 to just 1 hour a day, and they're only allowed to do it Fridays, Saturdays, and Sundays.
5: And that's a recent development too. So you see this kind of shifting norm. But is there a line as to like what type of technology is useful? I know that some teenagers have said, like, listen, I found a community online that I would not have had in like my high school, where like all I know are bullies. Or there are messaging apps and things like that. Like, are there things that are still considered okay for teens to use under this legislation?
0: Yeah. So, for example, YouTube Kids, that is not part of this, although the wider YouTube platform is. Roblox, WhatsApp, Signal, they have not been banned, but there are features on those individual platforms that are going to be restricted, like messaging, like contacting strangers. But broadly speaking, most of these online platforms disagree with a full ban, as you might expect. They said they want to work with the government on legislation, but Meta has put out a statement saying, essentially, when you make something illegal, you push people into anonymous, less safe services. And there are lots and lots of young people online who find the internet good for their mental health, not detrimental to their mental health. Nevertheless, Keir Starmer said that basically these online platforms have been given the chance to harden their practices and they haven't done it. And so the government is taking matters into its own hands.
5: I was going to say, Facebook used to argue that, like, that's why we make everyone keep their real identity, is because people are more responsible. But then, like, I get served up stuff from Facebook from people I've never met, have no interest in knowing me, and it becomes like rage bait at some point. Why now, James? Does it sound like, is this becoming good politics, sort of, no matter what side of the aisle you're on?
0: Yeah, that's a good question. Broadly speaking, it is, because it is popular.
8: I mean, I've got a 2-year-old, so I just kind of think about the future, and I feel like it's probably a really good thing to kind of put that ban in place.
9: To me, I think it's really important these things are addressed and measures are taken.
0: But the politics of all this is fascinating and explains the timing.
7: For me, this is bigger than some of the usual to and fro's of politics, although there's plenty of that.
0: Keir Starmer is currently fighting for his political life. There is a revolt inside his own Labour Party. There is talk that he will be replaced as leader. So Starmer is doing everything he can, one, to try to retain support in the party, and two, perhaps knowing that his days are numbered, maybe to carve out some kind of legacy.
5: All right, James Longman there in London. Fascinating story. Thank you.
0: Thanks, Brad.
5: All right, one more quick break. When we come back, alternative medicine adherents swore by this drug for COVID, even though the data never backed it up. Well, now they're using it for cancer treatments. It's after the break.
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12: Because they want their relationship to work out.
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13: What rhymes with orange?
12: No, it doesn't.
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12: Why is Peter Pan always flying?
13: Because he never lands.
12: What did Tennessee?
13: The same thing that Arkansas.
12: How do celebrities stay cool?
13: Because they have so many fans.
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13: I don't think they'll fit you.
12: When does a joke become a dad joke?
13: When it becomes apparent.
12: Seriously, though, being a dad is no joke.
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12: Happy Father's Day from Chapman Heating, Cooling, and Plumbing.
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5: Welcome back to Start Here Weekend from ABC News. I'm Brad Milkey. Remember a few years ago when the COVID pandemic was raging, there was this subset of people avoiding the new vaccines and instead turning to this drug.
15: Throughout the pandemic, treatments like ivermectin have real adverse events that people have to be concerned about.
5: We're talking about ivermectin. It comes in the form of a pill.
16: It is widely used in livestock, but it's a drug that has been used on humans without question to kill parasites, and it works for that purpose.
5: That's ABC senior national correspondent Steve Osunsami. He recalls when people would swear this drug was an effective treatment for COVID despite grave warnings from medical experts. Well, now he says that same drug is being touted by some of these same voices as a miracle drug to fight cancer.
16: Ron Duguay is a former NHL player. He's from Canada.
17: I wish I felt as good as I look.
16: He's a charismatic character.
5: Ron Duguay is well known. He has a following. For years, he's been dating Sarah Palin, the former governor of Alaska. But a few months ago, he revealed he's also been living with colon cancer, stage 4, as dire as you can get. He went on chemotherapy. He feared the worst. Eventually, his daughter suggested he also look into alternative treatments, including off-label use of ivermectin. His tumors, he said, began to shrink and disappear.
16: He is convinced that the reason why that happened, that his success is in large part due to ivermectin. I asked him over and over again.
17: But what about the chemo? Yes, it works, but the reaction from my doctor tells me he was not expecting this at all. So, you know, you got to look at these other things that I was doing.
5: Researchers say it is increasingly common for people to beg their doctors to prescribe ivermectin, despite the fact that the FDA has never approved it for cancer treatment. In fact, these researchers can point to a moment where it all took off.
18: I have three friends. All three of them had stage 4 cancer. All three of them don't have cancer right now at all.
5: That was the actor-director Mel Gibson last year on Joe Rogan's hit podcast. Now, you might not trust actors with much, let alone medical advice, but this was heard by 60 million people.
19: Ivermectin.
18: Fenbendazole.
19: Fenbendazole, yeah.
18: That's tough.
19: I'm hearing that a lot.
5: Researchers like Dr. John Mafey at UCLA found in the year since that podcast, prescriptions for ivermectin have soared.
20: Among patients with cancer, it just about tripled. And then patients living in the South or among men, rates more than tripled.
5: What's also risen, though, are calls to poison control. Data from American Poison Centers show more and more calls from people worried they overdosed. And this is where doctors start to get worried.
20: In very high doses, it can lead to seizure or coma. In extremely high doses, even death, although that's rare.
5: And this is the thing, risk versus reward. It's possible ivermectin could have benefits for cancer, but it's not clear at all. anecdotes are not the same as clear-eyed, wide-ranging studies.
16: Is there a little bit of information out there that shows that this might work in mice and in test tubes? Yes. But none of this, they say, is gold standard information that gives a patient a clear green light to take this drug safely.
5: And meanwhile, the concerns multiply. If you have stage 4 cancer, maybe you don't care about whether this has been extensively studied. Like, what do you have to lose? Scientists say, A, you could poison yourself, but B, you could start thinking treatments like ivermectin can allow you to skip the chemo or the radiation. They don't.
20: The concern is that patients are delaying or foregoing treatments for cancer that have proven benefit, that can prolong their lives.
5: The benefits and risks of chemo are proven. This just isn't. And if anyone knows the power of proven treatments, it's Steve.
16: You know, I'm a cancer survivor myself. I had prostate cancer. I had surgery and radiation, and today I'm cancer-free, right? You know, we know that radiation and surgery work. What doctors are really concerned about are people who want to avoid those two things. You know, I understand it. I wanted to do everything possible to avoid either of those two, right? And they're concerned about people who say, oh, well, let me try ivermectin first.
5: In the meantime, it's easier than ever to get off-label ivermectin. Under the Trump administration's Make America Healthy Again legislation and under Health Secretary Robert F. Kennedy Jr., who advocated for ivermectin use at the height of the COVID pandemic, restrictions on this medication were loosened in several states.
16: In Tennessee, for example, we're working with KFF Health News. We've partnered with them on this. They were able to go to, because you can buy this drug in Tennessee without a doctor. They were able to buy versions of this drug from compound pharmacies that were 10 times the prescription strength, recommended prescription strength of anyone who's going to take this for any purpose.
5: Steve says it's tough to judge anyone who's seeking out other treatments from pure desperation. But if these patients are mistrustful of the medical establishment or for-profit pharma companies, they should also know that people peddling ivermectin are getting rich off that mistrust.
16: It is absolutely big business. There are compound pharmacies that sell it now. You've got the president's son, you know, his oldest son, who is now the spokesperson for an online pharmacy selling it online.
5: Personal experience is a powerful thing. Most people with terminal cancer, for obvious reasons, only go through it once. Trusting double-blind studies with control groups and peer reviews might be the gold standard of science, but emotionally, it can pale in comparison to an anecdote from your friend. Doctors just ask that you look at the numbers. Years of research go into these studies. Use your head. The people you hold close to your heart will thank you for it. And one last thing. I went to college at NYU, which doesn't really have a campus, meaning the day my parents dropped me off, I was running around the nation's largest city with no adult supervision. What a world. Not a chance I'd get away with that now. A new poll came out from the University of Michigan measuring how often parents are monitoring their children via location sharing on their phones. We're not talking about grade schoolers here. We're talking about adult children aged 18 to 25 years old. The answer? More than half. 52% of parents report tracking their adult kids' whereabouts. Among this group of parents, some say they do it intermittently when they know their child will be traveling or roaming around late at night, but most said this was a permanent arrangement. Whenever they want to know where their kids are, they can find out at the click of a button. Now, in many cases, this is, of course, about safety. You want to make sure your kid got home okay from that big party or that their spring break road trip is proceeding as planned. But many parents reported this nagging feeling that this is, in fact, an invasion of privacy. But the bigger consequence, researchers say, is the more parents know, the less they're able to restrain themselves from trying to solve kids' problems for them. Like, if a student gets a text from their parent, hey, don't you have a test today? Why are you still in your dorm? Or if you're telling a 24-year-old, hey, I noticed you haven't been showing up to your workouts lately, when are they going to actually learn to plan or accept consequences for themselves? In one case, researchers described a student being asked by their parents, are you okay? Why are you in an alley right now? The side road on the map they were looking at was, in fact, a Taco Bell drive-thru. These young people know this is happening, of course. Virtually every phone plan makes the phone user aware they are being monitored. But perhaps the even more interesting detail in this report was that it's a trade-off. Many of these young adults are also tracking their parents. This is an increasingly common scenario. In fact, the vast majority of parents who described tracking are also being tracked. In many cases, sons and daughters want to make sure it's their parents getting home safe. Is it all helpful? Maybe. Overkill? Perhaps. But one thing is certain, younger generations are among the most surveilled in American history. From the moment parents drop you off at daycare, they can sometimes monitor video cameras of your three-year-old self rolling around. After years and years of information, cutting that cord is only going to get tougher. All right, that'll do it for us. Thank you so much for listening to Start Here Weekend from ABC News. Start Here Weekend is produced by Aaron Ferrer, Emily Schutz, Kelly Therese, Jen Newman, and Anthony Ali. Ariel Chester is our social media producer. Josh Cohan is director of podcast programming. I'm our managing editor. Thanks to John Newman, Tara Gimbel, Eamon McNiff, and Katie Dendos. If you want to hear the daily edition of Start Here, check out our podcast. 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I'm Brad Milkey. 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
22: From ABC News, I'm Chuck Severson. We don't know if there's any movement on positions of the U.S. and Iran to get talks restarted, but ABC's Selena Wang says two negotiators are moving. A U.S. official tells ABC News special diplomat Steve Witkoff is headed to Switzerland, where President Trump's son-in-law, Jared Kushner, is expected to join him. So far, many lawmakers on Capitol Hill are opposed to the Iran deal in its current form, says Wang.
23: Even some Republican members of Congress are openly criticizing this deal, saying it's a win for Iran, because even though Iran has made no new nuclear commitments, even though these talks are now stalled, the country is already getting the economic benefits. For the first time in decades, Iran can now freely sell its oil on the global market.
22: While gasoline prices on average have dropped some, says ABC's Andrew Dimbert.
24: Drivers are paying about a dollar more per gallon than before the conflict began, and the most expensive gas remains concentrated in the West. States including California, Hawaii, Washington, Oregon, Nevada, New York, and Alaska still all above $4.20 a gallon.
22: Interrupted the latest Israel-Lebanon ceasefire. Lebanese civil defense saying Israeli drone and missile attacks have killed 16 people with 12 others wounded. Amid World Cup games, a deadly game in Kansas City, highway shootings of 5 people, 1 dead. ABC's Olivia Rubin.
25: One shooter from a black Honda Civic.
26: This happening Tuesday night amid the World Cup match between Argentina and Algeria, just miles away. Now the FBI offering a $25,000 reward for any information leading to the arrest of 22-year-old Oscar Sanchez Munoz.
22: Amid cleanup from violent storms, flash flooding emergencies, and watches continue across parts of the South. Rain from Texas to Louisiana, Mississippi to Alabama. This afternoon, the plains could have destructive wind, large hail, and the threat of tornadoes, forecasters say. 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
22: Time is up for TikToks as Florida's top prosecutor announcing a lawsuit to try to force changes to restrict access by children to inappropriate content and boost controls parents can use.
7: Here in Florida, we've arrested over 1,700 predators just in the last year alone, most of these cases originating on platforms like TikTok.
22: Florida Attorney General James Uthmeyer. There are now over 900 confirmed cases and 245 deaths from Ebola, says the health minister of the Democratic Republic of Congo. A boat carrying dozens of migrants bound for European shores flipped over off the coast of Libya, leaving 51 people dead or missing, says a monitoring group, Abrin, Libya's a main migrant departure point. TV director and creative executive James Burrows has died. He helped steer Cheers, Taxi, Friends, Will and Grace, and other series. Burrows was 85. In 1974, Burroughs saw the Mary Tyler Moore Show and wrote her a letter asking if there was any opening smaller at her production company that he could fill, according to his memoir. Moore's husband and business partner, Grant Tinker, invited Burroughs to Los Angeles to direct an episode. Losing this gamble, ABC's Jim Ryan.
8: 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Las Vegas, once considered a cheap getaway for middle-class families, is rebranding itself as a luxury destination. About three-quarters of Vegas visitors earn six figures.
22: Chuck Sievertson, ABC News.
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10: Thanks for being with us here on Show Me Today. Camping on Missouri conservation areas has long been free and open to the public, but that could change in 2027. The Missouri Department of Conservation is proposing a new permit system aimed at improving safety, reducing illegal activity, and better managing camping. Tyler Blake joins us to explain why the change is being considered, and they're looking for your input as well. Tyler, welcome. What specific problems has conservation seen on your area campgrounds that led to this proposal?
13: Hi. Well, thank you for asking. So the Conservation Department right now has free camping on our areas. There's no permit required. There's no registration. You just kind of show up and camp whenever you're wanting to. The problem is that since 2019, we have had We have seen a large increase in the number of citations and warnings on our conservation areas related to camping. And so with that comes compliance issues. We have folks who aren't obeying the regulations. We have safety concerns, illegal activities occurring on our conservation areas. And then we have the environmental impacts where we just have people leaving trash and other debris behind when they leave their campsite. And so the large increase in the number of these issues over the last few years is what caused us to maybe take a step back and take a hard look at how we can manage some of these problems.
2: God, that has got to be so frustrating. I'm getting aggravated just hearing you say that people aren't showing the respect and taking care of our lands. This proposed permit is described as $5 for 5 for 10. Can you walk us through exactly what that means for a typical family or small group heading out for a camping trip?
13: Sure. So right now, under current camping regulations, you can camp with a group of folks of up to 10 people. Anything 10 or more requires an additional special use permit for camping. And so that's where the 5 for 5 for 10 comes from. So it's $5 it's a 5-day camping permit. So $5 for 5 days for up to 10 people. And so what that does is it allows us to, we wanted to keep it simple with a certain day limit. So we chose 5 days. So you would set your, when you go to purchase your permit, you would set your days. It would automatically be set for 5 days from your start date. And then it will cover anybody in a group for up to 10 people.
2: Tyler Blake is joining us from the Missouri Department of Conservation. We're talking about a proposal for permit fees now to camp on conservation campgrounds. You heard him talk about some of the issues that they're having. Is the thought behind it that if there's a little bit of investment from people that they'll be a little more careful and think about what they're doing?
13: Yeah. So what it does is it helps us kind of identify the folks who aren't complying with the regulations, right? The folks who are staying longer than they should or causing issues. And so, yes, part of it is to be able to identify the violators. And, if you have to put your name and contact information on a permit, you're more likely to follow the rules because you're more easily identified if you break them.
2: You have a public comment period. Is that open now? I know it runs through the middle of August. Is that open now? And how do people provide their feedback to conservation?
13: Sure. It is not open now, but you're correct. There is a formal public comment period that runs from July 16th is when it'll open up, and it'll run through August 14th. There's a link to our website. If you search public commenting opportunities, it'll direct you to the Secretary of State website, where you can submit formal comments on the regulation proposal.
2: Yeah, if you're just joining us, Tyler Blake is with the Missouri Department of Conservation. They're having some issues with campers just basically not respecting the land and not following rules, and so they want to propose this permit, and they want to hear from you. You can go to their website. You have from July 16th to April 14th to provide feedback. And then when does the commission make their final considerations?
13: So the commission is set to make a final consideration in September at that meeting. So after the August 14th closing date for the public comment period, we will gather all those, review them, and propose and submit them to the conservation for review, and then they will meet in September to make a final decision.
2: With this permit system, if it passes, and it would improve safety and camping experiences, what are some examples of how campers who are following the rules, how they could benefit from this?
13: Sure. The majority of our campers are, are abiding by the rules. They're keeping their campsites clean. They're not leaving trash behind. They're camping where they should. They're abiding by the rules. Unfortunately, we also have good campers who show up to a site and don't feel safe. They might be
25: respectful of the natural resources, but the camper next to them or elsewhere on the area on the at the campsite may not be. And so we have folks who have chosen to leave because the whoever is currently camping there already or somebody who comes in after kind of ruins it for them. And so we have folks who aren't able to enjoy the natural resources because others are choosing not to be respectful in that way.
2: Yeah. And you have, what, 1,000 conservation areas that you take care of? And I know there's, what, over 300 that offer free camping right now? It's a large
25: area. Yes, that's correct.
2: Yeah, it's a large area to take care of. Yeah. Yeah.
25: It sure is. Yeah. And part of the one of the pieces behind the camping permit proposal is that we're committed to connecting people to nature. It's part of our mission, and we want to be able to provide more camping opportunities. We know that camping is a very popular activity. It's kind of a it connects people to nature by it allows for extended stays in nature. So like if you want to go on a hunting trip or a fishing trip or travel across the state to go hike or nature view or whatever you want to do, camping allows you to do that. And so we want to continue to provide those opportunities. And so what this camping permit does is it allows us to want to then be able to expand maybe where camping is allowed. So internally we're looking at if this permit does go through, where can we increase the amount of camping opportunities across the state?
2: And Tyler, how would this be enforced? I'm sure people were thinking that if they have to get a permit, are they going to have rangers coming up to them, asking them to check their stuff? Has it become kind of invasive? How would this be handled and make sure that people are following the rules and that they do have their permits?
25: Sure. So we already have conservation agents who regularly check our campgrounds. But under the current regulations, it makes it really hard for them to enforce the rules, unfortunately, because there's nothing, no permit or way of tracking how long they've been there. And so what this does is it allows staff to be able to clearly identify who's camping, how long they've been there, and then if they are causing problems, ask them to leave at the end of their stay. Also, under the proposed regulation, we would ask that campers label their sleeping equipment. So if they have a tent or an RV or a camper or something, that they would let us know that they would label it with their phone number or conservation ID number, which is provided at the time of the purchase of the camping permit. If you don't already have one, the system will give you one. So everybody will have a conservation ID number. So if you label your equipment and you're off using the area, you're hiking a trail, you're at the lake, or you've got to run to town or something, and our agents show up, we'll be able to identify and make sure that we know that the person camping has followed the rules. They're doing what they should. We can identify who are abiding and who are not.
2: The Missouri Department of Conservation looking for ways to clean up and keep the campgrounds a little safer for you. They're considering a proposal for a $5 permit, but they want your input. Go to the conservation website between July 16th and April 14th. And if this does go through, it would take effect on March 1 of 2027. Tyler Blake, thank you for sharing the information, and we'll follow back up with you after the feedback and see what you guys hear, and we'll keep in touch on this. This is Show Me Today, the voice of Missouri.
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20: We live to embarrass our kids with bad jokes and puns.
27: So, in honor of Father's Day, here's another hearty helping of our favorite dad jokes.
20: Why do bees have sticky hair?
27: Because they use a honeycomb.
20: Why do some couples go to the gym?
27: Because they want their relationship to work out.
20: What do you call a fake noodle?
27: An impasta.
20: What rhymes with orange?
27: No, it doesn't.
20: I heard a rumor about butter, but I'm not going to spread it.
27: Why is Peter Pan always flying?
20: Because he never lands.
27: What did Tennessee?
20: The same thing that Arkansas.
27: How do celebrities stay cool?
20: Because they have so many fans.
27: My son asked me to put his shoes on.
20: I don't think they'll fit you.
27: When does a joke become a dad joke?
20: When it becomes apparent.
27: Seriously, though, being a dad is no joke.
20: And we want to thank you for all that you do for your kids and your community.
27: Happy Father's Day from Chapman Heating, Cooling, and Plumbing.
28: Collecting currency, notes in circulation don't last very long, and then you add to that the risk of fire and flood and everything else bad that can happen to paper. It really impacts currency when it's used primarily for commerce. So we have a situation where, you know, millions, even billions of dollars worth of currency has been printed, but very little of it survives. And thus, it makes it very collectible, and the history behind this stuff is fun, and the research behind it is fun, too, because even though it's been around since 1863, we're still learning. We're still uncovering notes. We call them discovery notes that are, have been hoarded or kept in collections and not reported, and as those come to the forefront now in our hobby, we're able to report those and build census estimates on different banks and different styles of currency. So, yeah, the listener may not be very familiar with national currency, but it was a prelude to the Federal Reserve note that's in our pockets now. And one of the fun things, particularly about the small size currency, which is what we use currently, it's actually a smaller size than originally, small size currency was kind of color-coded. So when we talk about national currency, we're talking about notes that have a brown treasury seal and brown serial numbers. That's pretty much the rule with small currency. If you see brown coloring, those are national currency notes, as opposed to the green Federal Reserve notes that you see now, the The note appears to be green. The Federal Reserve seal is green, and the serial numbers are green. Those are Federal Reserve notes, and that's predominantly what we use today. But there are also two other kinds of notes that also were color-coded in that small series. One of those is silver certificates, and the color blue predominates in that note. And we also had what we call U.S. notes, which were legal tender notes, actually, backed by the Treasury. And those appear in red, so a red Treasury seal and red serial numbers. So as folks look through their old currency, they can simply look for those colors, and that's how they can decode exactly what they've got.
5: Where do these notes show up? Is it with people going through their attics? Where do they show up when you say we find them and then we catalog them? How do we find them?
28: Typically, they're being held now in estates, in collections. Frequently, we do estate work with local businessmen, and there are still families that were in the banking business. And a lot of times notes were hoarded, by the bankers. I mean, this stuff would come in and they would exchange for face value these interesting looking notes, often not knowing what they have. And they would just put them in a safety deposit box or in their desk or whatever. And then later they would discover them, and get curious about what they were worth. The interesting thing about national bank notes is that they were actually issued locally with the name of the local national bank. So communities in Missouri, all the way, say, from Adrian to Windsor, had notes that were issued in these small towns. And they were issued for a reason. There was difficulty getting enough currency to circulate to support commerce. So the banks were looking for a solution. And if they were to associate with the Treasury, the National Treasury, they could be identified as a national bank when they chartered. That's basically the process to become formally a bank. And through that process, then the federal government was able to shore up reserves to make sure that their paper was good. So suddenly there would be a note circulating in your community that would have the name of your local bank, and it would be signed by the local bank president or the bank cashier. Sometimes there were at least two signatures on these. Sometimes you would actually recognize these names as your neighbors that were backing this currency. So it never failed. There were rules established that if that bank went under, and many of them did, they were able to redeem those notes because the Treasury held resources from that bank in their deposit, and they were able to make good on those notes. So they were used extensively from 1863 to 1935. And Abraham Lincoln actually signed the act that established those notes in 1863. And then slowly through the pitfalls of the Depression and bank failures, the late 20s and early 30s, they were withdrawn and they were replaced with Federal Reserve notes that we're comfortable with today.
5: That's what I was going to ask you, is how did they survive the Depression?
28: The little bank building that I bought in Minden Mines is located in Barton County. And we're a very rural agriculture county on the western edge of the state. And that little bank in Minden Mines was the only bank in Barton County that survived the Depression. And they did that based upon the strength of the agricultural activity in the area. The farmers basically kept that bank around, so many, many banks failed. One of the challenges that we have is to identify how many national banks in Missouri actually issued this currency. And we don't have a precise number because it's kind of in flux. We know that there were at least 265 issuing banks, but the names change and the people change. And, some estimates are that we would see up to 1,500 different variations of these national banks through the different issuances that they had. I think there were three issuances in the large size currency, and then one issuance in different types, though in 1929 with the small currency. So, yeah, banks failed. And that was the reason people were suspicious of banks. In our area here, we were settled largely by immigrants. Immigrants didn't trust the banks very much, tended to literally bury their money or, as you've heard, proverbial, stash it in there in a mattress, that kind of thing. So it took a while for them to warm up to paper money. But, of course, now it dominates what we do, at least as and, you know, as we enter this digital age anyway.
5: A very tangible piece of Missouri history. And let's say, I know that our listeners probably want to know, they found something like this, either, you know, an estate or business or whatever. They found one of these notes. What are they worth?
28: Well, the good rule of thumb is that they might be worth, say, 10 times the face value or 5 times the face value. But it depends upon several things. One of them, the primary one, is condition. You know, it's very rare to find a note in extremely well-preserved, you know, condition, and those command more. Another factor might be the serial number. This note that I'm very proud to have added to my collection recently was drawn on the National Bank of Jasper, Missouri. It's a $20 small size note, and it's serial number 29. So there can't be very many of them. And a lot of these small banks, there's an estimate survival rate of maybe 10 or 25 of those notes.

0: collected by serious collectors into this database. So we're learning. One of my pots of gold at the end of the rainbow, if you would, after decades and decades of collecting, is trying to locate a national banknote drawn on Liberal, Missouri. Liberal, Missouri is a neighboring town to Minden Mines, where I'm located. It's also in Barton County. And it issued a lot of notes. We know in 1935, when the notes were gathered up by the United States and taken back to the Treasury, supposedly to be destroyed, that there were hundreds of those notes unaccounted for. But to this day, we don't have a single note drawn on the Liberal Missouri Bank that we know about in the hobby. So that's kind of my ultimate find will be someday that I'm working on an estate and I'll find a note from Liberal, Missouri. And if any of your listeners have one or could turn me on to one, I'd certainly pay a nice little bounty for that note. That's what happens sometimes in these little hoards as we discover stuff like that. It's very, very exciting.
1: That's Dave Sorek from In God We Trust in Minden Mines. You can look up Dave Sorek or contact us here at Show Me Today, the voice of Missouri.
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1: Back on Show Me Today, for 75 years, Kansas City's Starlight Theater has been a summertime tradition, welcoming audiences for live performances in one of the country's largest outdoor theaters. Cameron Connor talks with President and CEO Lindsay Rood Clifford about the theater's milestone anniversary, its lasting impact on the community, and how it's introducing live theater to a new generation of fans.
2: You know, I was actually just speaking at the Kansas City Public Library about the history of Starlight this past weekend. And even though I feel like I talk about it a lot, I was sharing with someone that more often than not, you find yourself talking about what's happening today and what's happening in the future. And we don't always get to look all the way back to not only the 1920s when the idea for a theater under the stars started to form, and then a civic stakeholder group that helped sort of pull together and finally make it a reality when they were trying to celebrate Kansas City's centennial. But then really through the first 20, 30 years of the theater, which was a very different model than what Starlight is today in a lot of ways. I mean, it started as truly a producing house around musical theaters and operettas and light operas. And the first many seasons, it was 10 shows a summer of that kind of content. Which seems wild. There was a gasp in my audience on Sunday when I was talking about that. And that really for the first 50 years of a now 76-year-old theater, but with 75 years of Broadway, that it was mostly musical theater. And I think that's strange to think about now because half of what we do is now live music. And there's a whole new generation of people for whom that's what they associate the theater with. But it's a rich history of producing musical theater in this really unique way that doesn't happen very many places in this country anymore today, but really also a place that's evolved to sort of, I always say, meet the changing audiences and the needs of the time, whether that was improving the theater, physical theater space itself, or evolving programming to meet what the community needed from it today.
3: The Kansas City community, the city itself, and the theater, how have they all grown up together over the years?
2: Well, I think the world that Starlight was born into was one where, you know, television wasn't in every single home, and it really was the entertainment source in the city. So when you think about who was coming out here and why at that time, and it was in the golden age of Broadway, so you were, you know, what was happening in New York were the songs you were listening to on the radio and also seeing on the stage, and so it was less fractured. We had less choices in many ways at that time. So I think when you think about growing together, it really has been saying, how are we evaluating how things are changing so that we can sort of look around and say, what is the city? What are the people that live in our region? You know, what is going to attract them out to a live arts experience, whatever that may be, and balancing sort of preserving the special tradition of, you know, live musical theater. And now we, of course, we produce it and we present it. So we have national tours that come through, which is a really unique combination as well. But I think it's just continuing to ask ourselves and look around and say, what do people need? What's not happening? Where are the gaps? And what will people benefit from in a place like Starlight because of its size, particularly in the theater, because of its outdoor environment? And I think it's just continue to ask ourselves what would make a difference now and what do we need to be for the people today?
3: Speaking here with KC Starlight Theater CEO and President Lindsay Rood Clifford, we're talking about the 75 years of the theater and also just the importance of getting out there into this art form. And Lindsay, yes, there's many generations of fans and theater lovers that keep coming back. What about passing the baton to the next generation?
2: Harder today than it used to be for all of those reasons of just entertainment options being so much more robust. And I think audiences have become a lot more niche than singular. But I think part of what we have tried to focus on is asking ourselves again, what is the most broadly accessible programming? Because, you know, when you think about a Starlight Theater, we have more than 7,700 seats. That's huge for theater. Broadway houses in New York are 1,000 to 1,500. The next biggest stage that's doing national touring Broadway is 4,000. So at 7,700, we have so many seats, and that can be both a challenge, but it's also kind of an advantage, because when we think about audience development, and to your point, how do we usher in new generations of theater goers? You know, traditionally they come because it's a part of a family tradition. But if you didn't grow up going, then it's a different equation for us to say, how are we going to get audiences that maybe didn't have parents that took them? So there's a both and there of saying, how do we get programming and make sure that we have shows that appeal to both grandparents, parents, and their grandchildren? So there's certainly a commitment, I think, for me to family programming in that way where people can enjoy it together. But also, what are the new shows or the titles that have sort of broad appeal that may make someone that didn't grow up doing musical theater or is young enough and just hasn't experienced it yet to say, oh, this is for me too. So those look like jukebox musicals or musicals based off of movies. I think the whole industry is trying to figure out what sort of titles are going to bring people in so that they come in and they don't think it's only one thing, but that it really can be many things and for everybody.
3: With the live shows and the musical performances you have this whole summer, I mean, we could do a deep dive into all of it, but we would be here for an hour.
2: Right.
3: What are the highlights of what's happening in this anniversary year? Why is it a must-see stop for people that haven't gone before?
2: Well, I'll start at the last part of that question, which is Starlight should always be one of those must-see stops, because you can't experience live theater and music in quite this way anywhere else in this city or region. There are certainly other amphitheaters where you can experience live music. There are certainly other theaters, most of them indoors, where you can experience live theater. But I think the way in which you're experiencing it here in this park, because it is sort of an architectural icon as well. It's got a very distinctive look and feel to it. And we hear that about not only how people feel when they're out here, but the people they interact with and how they're treated. So it's a must-see for all of those reasons. It's also a must-see, and I think a must-stop, because we, as we're putting together this summer and all of our summers, are looking to make sure that there's a little something for everybody. So we've got 25 concerts. We've already done 5 this summer. But that means we have everyone from, you know, legendary singer-songwriters like Bob Dylan and Paul Simon to newer bands like Rainbow Kitten Surprise and Camp. And on the Broadway side, you know, we have Hadestown, which is, won the best Tony for Best Musical in 2019. So that's a newer contemporary sort of musical theater. But we also have, you know, the music of A Beautiful Noise, which is the music of Neil Diamond. And those are going to reach different demographics. We have a revival of Spamalot. So we have comedy in our musical theater. And then we have Disney's Newsies. And I think Disney's Newsies is kind of our big family-friendly title, big dance show that sort of calls to both classic Broadway, but also is very friendly for you to bring out your littles to.
3: Of course, as the president and CEO, your hands are kind of tied in a little bit of everything that goes on at the theater. What's your favorite parts? You know, the things that keep you coming back to the theater every single day. The collaboration it takes to put on these concerts, these live performances. People, you know, just expect to get a ticket and it goes off without a hitch. But that's rarely ever the case. There's so much going on.
2: That's right. And I would say, as a recovering theater kid myself, I think the collaboration that you learn through being a part of the arts, if you have had the privilege, as I did, of participating in it from a young age, that lends itself right into what it is to be in arts administration and to work backstage and to help put everything on the stage. But this is a place full of people just like me, people that really care about the audiences and what they're going to experience. And I think for us, it's as much about the work being worth it to get to the outcome of having people out here. So it's a little bit of both. And I think, you know, collaborating to put it together, there's great joy in that because no 2 days are the same. But I think we all do it for the same reasons, which is, you know, weeks like the one we're in now where we're welcoming audiences out. And those audiences include people that have been coming to this theater for 50 years. And audiences that include people that this is their very first visit, and watching both the discovery that happens with new visitors and also just that evolving love and loyalty from the people that have been coming out for decades and have seen this theater through all of those changes I mentioned. That's really special for people that love live music, love storytelling, think there's something magical about being in an audience. I think that's what drives everyone to be in the type of business that is no 2 days being the same, lots of nights, lots of weekends, and we're outdoors through the summer in the Midwest.
3: For people that want to learn more about the history, that want to line up around the block to get that ticket, or maybe they want to help out, they want to be involved, what's the best place to get all that information?
2: Our website, kcstarlight.com, will link you to everything that you just said, and both upcoming events, ways to get involved, ways to support the theater. 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
3: Lindsay, it's been a pleasure talking to you on Show Me Today.
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11: Because they use a honeycomb.
10: Why do some couples go to the gym?
11: Because they want their relationship to work out.
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11: An impasta.
10: What rhymes with orange?
11: No, it doesn't.
10: I heard a rumor about butter, but I'm not going to spread it.
11: Why is Peter Pan always flying?
10: Because he never lands.
11: What did Tennessee?
10: The same thing that Arkansas.
11: How do celebrities stay cool?
10: Because they have so many fans.
11: My son asked me to put his shoes on.
10: I don't think they'll fit you.
11: When does a joke become a dad joke?
10: When it becomes apparent.
11: Seriously, though, being a dad is no joke.
10: And we want to thank you for all that you do for your kids and your community.
11: Happy Father's Day from Chapman Heating, Cooling, and Plumbing.
1: This is Show Me Today, the voice of Missouri. I'm Bill Pollack. You know, since I was in high school, college, I've been hearing about Social Security. In the 90s, you hear the problem is coming in a few decades. In the 2000s, the problem is getting closer. In the 2010s, the trust fund may be depleted. So it's something that always comes up, and it's used politically around election cycles. But the government reports that an important Social Security trust fund is projected to run out of money in 2032, a little sooner than projected. That means payouts will be reduced. So to break all of this down, Missouri State University finance professor Jeff Jones explains to Ashley Bird how the system works and what can be done about it.
12: Social Security, from its inception, was always designed as essentially what you call a pay-as-you-go system, okay? So Social Security does not operate in a way, you know, where taxes are withheld from your paycheck to fund Social Security and those go into a designated account that gets saved for you and builds up over time, right, and then gets paid out later. That's not the way the system works. The system, when it was set up, was basically set up so that the payments into the system, okay, by workers today are funding current retirees, okay? So there always needs to be some sort of fund, right, that kind of captures all that. And, you know, just like if you were going to, you know, act as an intermediary between someone who's making payment, right, and someone who needs to be paid, there needs to be some sort of a balance there to deal with that. Does that kind of make sense? And so what they're talking about is currently at the rate of which taxes are coming into the system versus when they're being paid out, that intermediary fund, right, what they call the trust fund, is shrinking. And so without some action by Congress, and we can talk about that in just a little bit, you know, there's going to be an issue in terms of being able to pay beneficiaries. Now, I will say, so this is, even though this report just came out and it's talking about 2032, it's just a slight change from what has been communicated a few years ago. It may have like moved forward by like a quarter, right? 3 or 4 months. So there's always, this issue has existed for a while.
13: It does remind us that this is what people are concerned about, and the generation who will be affected by this. How do we get in this mess in the first place?
12: You know, again, when Social Security was created, you had pretty fast growth in terms of the number of workers, the number of workers paying into the system relative to the number of people drawing benefits from the system was way more favorable when the system was created, or the program was created. And so now what you've seen is kind of a shift where there are fewer workers paying in relative to the number of people drawing out benefits. And so that's really the main source of the problem.
13: You're listening to Show Me Today. This is the voice of Missouri, Dr. Jeff Jones from Missouri State University, helping us unpack what's happening with Social Security. We just did a story on the fact that soon the number of elder Americans is going to outnumber the number of minor Americans. So that's mm-hmm. that's part of the problem, I guess. Right. So I guess what most people want to know is, how can we fix this?
12: Well, so there's a number of different levers that can be pulled, right, to help mitigate these sorts of problems. And so kind of just go down, I'll just go down through the list for you. One would be to increase the Social Security tax rate, okay? There really hasn't been a lot of appetite for that. That rate has been relatively constant over time. There's been a few little changes around the edges to expand what types of things, you know, can get taxed for Social Security purposes. But by and large, that tax rate has been relatively constant. Another way would be to increase the tax base. And so this is something that has been happening over time. So there is a limit, you know, when someone earns income, there is a limit to the amount of income that is subject to Social Security tax. And that amount has been rising at a rate faster than the rate of inflation. For example, in 2026, I think the limit is $184,500. So if you make $200,000 worth of income, okay, only $184,500 is subject to Social Security tax. That difference, that $15,500 to get to $2,000, is not subject to Social Security tax. So that threshold has been rising over time to help kind of mitigate this issue. Okay? And so that should actually help the problem. Another thing that has been done is raising the full benefit retirement age, okay? And so I think it's for folks born after 1960, instead of, you know, 65 or 66 being the full retirement age, it goes to 67, okay? And so those are types of things, and quite frankly, that's probably something that's going to have to happen. That retirement age for Social Security purposes is probably going to have to go up. Okay.
13: Ouch. Ouch, Jeff.
12: Yeah. and that is just a reflection of the fact that, you know, when Social Security was initially designed, life expectancy was, you know, probably in the high 60s, low 70s, and I think 65 was a full retirement age. So there weren't that many years that folks were being able or were drawing benefits, essentially.
13: Okay. All right. That's fair enough.
12: Well, and then so the last thing then would be to reduce the level of promised benefits. And so that's, I think, very politically unpopular. And so I don't see that that's going to be the case.
13: And we're talking about all of this, maybe trying to resolve all of this in an election year. From what you know about this sort of activity, it looks like it may be put off until a new Congress.
12: I think this is, you know, there is not a, oh, here it is, this is the fix, let's implement it, and then everything's going to be fine, right? This is going to be a perpetual issue. And so I think it's, you know, politically, Social Security is a very popular program. So any idea that you're going to reduce benefits or things of that nature, I think is probably not going to happen. I think what you're going to see is probably things like, well, yeah, let's expand the amount of income that gets taxed a little bit more, raise the retirement age. And when I say raise the retirement age, it would not be for people retiring next year, right? Generally speaking, when they make changes to the retirement age, it is, you know, 20 plus years in advance, right? So they make a change, and it's like, so if you're born after this date, then when you retire 20, 30 years from now, it's going to be, you're going to have to be a year older versus under the prior guidelines.
13: Thank you so much, Dr. Jeff Jones, a Missouri State University finance professor, and helping us understand what's happening with our Social Security. Thanks for joining us. 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
0: today. We live to embarrass our kids with bad jokes and puns.
11: So, in honor of Father's Day, here's another hearty helping of our favorite dad jokes.
0: Why do bees have sticky hair?
11: Because they use a honeycomb.
0: Why do some couples go to the gym?
11: Because they want their relationship to work out.
0: What do you call a fake noodle?
11: An impasta.
0: What rhymes with orange?
11: No, it doesn't.
0: I heard a rumor about butter, but I'm not going to spread it.
11: Why is Peter Pan always flying?
0: Because he never lands.
11: What did Tennessee?
0: The same thing that Arkansas.
11: How do celebrities stay cool?
0: Because they have so many fans.
11: My son asked me to put his shoes on.
0: I don't think they'll fit you.
11: When does a joke become a dad joke?
0: When it becomes apparent.
11: Seriously though, being a dad is no joke.
0: And we want to thank you for all that you do for your kids and your community.
11: Happy Father's Day from Chapman Heating, Cooling, and Plumbing.
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22: From ABC News, I'm Chuck Severson. Amid cleanup from violent storms, flash flooding emergencies and watches continue across parts of the South, says ABC News forecaster Samara Theodore.
23: Putnam County, Georgia, a tree fell down and unfortunately two people lost their lives. The threat's not over yet for the South. We have flash flooding anticipated throughout the day. As we head through the afternoon, rounds of rain pulsating from Texas to Louisiana, Mississippi to Alabama.
22: And Theodore warns folks in the plains to be aware this afternoon and early evening for possible destructive wind, large hail, and the threat for tornadoes. With Iran-U.S. talks stalled, two people are on the move, says ABC News senior White House correspondent Selena Wang.
24: A U.S. official now tells us that Special Envoy Steve Witkoff is headed to Switzerland, where Jared Kushner is expected to join him, but the timing for these talks is still unclear.
22: The latest Israel-Lebanon ceasefire is sounding like the previous ceasefire. Lebanese civil defense saying Israeli drone and missile attacks have killed 16 people with 12 others wounded. An Israeli airstrike early today killed at least two children in the Gaza Strip, Palestinian health officials say. Highway shootings of five people in Kansas City with one dead lead the FBI to offer a $25,000 reward for the arrest of Oscar Sanchez Munoz, 22, the suspected gunman. ABC's Olivia Rubin.
25: Police say after he shot into one of the cars, a driver died when the vehicle crashed. Among those victims, a teen and three adults, including an Uber driver, taking two fans to a World Cup match at Kansas City Stadium.
22: World Cup fever spreads after the U.S. men's soccer team defeated Australia 2-0 in Seattle yesterday. Cody McClary of Texas among the visitors in Seattle.
26: We love it. This weather is amazing. It's like 100 back home, so this is great.
22: First time since 1930 that U.S. men have won their first two games in the tournament. You're listening to ABC News.
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22: Warnings in Utah that air quality may be affected by two large Nevada wildfires that erupted midweek.
29: A real bad day where the smoke is thick and you're smelling it and it's causing some irritation, at least maybe with your throat and eyes and your breathing. We recommend that people go indoors.
22: David Heaton of the Southwest Utah Public Health Department. Mourners have buried a six-month-old girl who died from Ebola earlier this week, the third child to die at an orphanage in eastern Congo in the current outbreak. Pokemon California heists.
1: Inside his Stockton card shop of 16 years, Joshua Lawson is still counting the losses. Yeah.
2: Broke the glass of this cabinet here.
1: Video shows the burglar in and out in less than a minute, apparently only touching one cabinet that held authenticated and sealed Pokemon cards.
2: Pokemon cards can go anywhere from a dollar to, I mean, I've seen graded cards go for tens of thousands of dollars.
1: With the collector's craze now causing crime concerns, business owners feel the cards are stacked against them.
2: So this is a serious problem that needs to be looked at.
22: Gabriel Porras with ABC affiliate KXTV in Sacramento. After directing hundreds of episodes of TV situation comedies like Cheers, Taxi, Friends, Will and Grace, and more, James Burrows has died. He was 85. His memoir, he wrote that he tried to reach the spot where the best script meets the best performance and the best chemistry between performers, the sweet spot. Chuck Sievertson, ABC News.
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11: So, in honor of Father's Day, here's another hearty helping of our favorite dad jokes.
0: Why do bees have sticky hair?
11: Because they use a honeycomb.
0: Why do some couples go to the gym?
11: Because they want their relationship to work out.
0: What do you call a fake noodle?
11: An impasta.
0: What rhymes with orange?
11: No, it doesn't.
0: I heard a rumor about butter, but I'm not going to spread it.
11: Why is Peter Pan always flying?
0: Because he never lands.
11: What did Tennessee?
0: The same thing that Arkansas.
11: How do celebrities stay cool?
0: Because they have so many fans.
11: My son asked me to put his shoes on.
0: I don't think they'll fit you.
11: When does a joke become a dad joke?
0: When it becomes apparent.
11: Seriously, though, being a dad is no joke.
0: And we want to thank you for all that you do for your kids and your community.
11: Happy Father's Day from Chapman Heating, Cooling, and Plumbing.
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9: City Manager DeCarlin Seawood on the program. DeCarlin, good morning.
10: Good morning, David. How are you, sir?
9: I'm doing well, and it's good to hear from you. Let me ask you this right off the bat. In the role as city manager, how many contacts reach out to you when somebody spots a bear here in the city limits?
10: You know what? No one has reached out to me, but I did see it on Facebook and saw it on the news.
9: Plans for the Juneteenth celebrations, DeCarlin. It's a big week when it comes to that. A lot of local churches. There's some other events as well. There's the parade on Saturday. Do you have any plans to check any of that out?
10: Oh, absolutely. Absolutely. I know I'll be at the parade. I think there's an event on Friday, Juneteenth, that there's a community luncheon.
9: Yes.
10: So I'll probably be there. And so, yeah, there's quiet. I mean, we're busy, so there's a whole lot going on. Definitely will be at some of these events.
9: Okay. Last month, we had something that came up, so we weren't able to visit, but it was the week of your State of the City address. So kind of want to go back and highlight that to begin with here, and then we'll get into a few other topics as well. For our listeners who maybe have kind of seen the media overviews that came out in the aftermath of the address, what do you want to make sure that they're aware of? What do you want to highlight about your budget for the upcoming year here?
10: Well, I think, you know, if we talk about the State of the City address, it's that we are a city that we're busy. There's a lot of activity. There's a lot of things occurring. We're a growing community, and we've grown a lot over the last few years. And, you know, it's keeping up with the growth, you know, making sure that we have the infrastructure in place, that we have the public safety personnel to provide those assets to make sure that we're a safe community. You know, you look at Columbia, we have wonderful parks and trails. And so all of that is how we provide that service to our residents. The one thing that I kind of highlighted in the address is that we've really tried to change the way we communicate, change the way we engage our residents. As opposed to just speaking at residents, actually speaking to and hearing from them to kind of help us make the decisions that need to be made.
9: And to that end, what have we done along those lines?
10: Well, so we created an actually engagement team. So we have an engagement coordinator that helps us, you know, figure out better ways to actually engage. You know, we've always done interested parties meetings. We've always done those things where we've kind of said, here's what we're doing. But in that scheme of saying, here's what we're doing, we're not asking residents, what do you want to see us do? And that's a different perspective. So it's really trying to really make sure that residents are engaged in our process so they can tell us how they want to see us govern. They can tell us what projects they want to see done. And that will hopefully inform us in a way that makes sure that we're doing things correctly. Now, we started the community summit, and that was really an opportunity for residents to come in and actually engage in staff and actually talk about our strategic plan and talk about operations and, you know, hear from residents on what's working, what can be changed, And what are some of the things they'd like to see us try to address? And so it's really trying to make sure that we have a process in place that really will make sure that people understand that they do have a stake in how we get things done.
9: One of the side effects of being in a growing community and city is the need to stay up on top of and update and upgrade utilities. Where are we at when it comes to the upgrade at the McBain Water Treatment Plant? Are we still on the timeline of that being finalized by the end of this summer?
10: We are. And if you go out there and you see the improvements that are being made, it's actually exciting. Now, that's phase one. And so there's a potential for two more phases, and those will be part of more engagement with our citizens to see, do they want to see go down that path? But to be able to restore the plant to its capability to actually be able to treat them, the millions of gallons of water that our residents need, you know, that first step is on target, and so hopefully we'll get that done soon.
9: Do we have a hard date for that? I know it's supposed to be in August.
10: I don't have a hard date in front of me. It should be completed in August, but as far as talking to the utilities director, we are on time.
9: Okay. All right. I know another side effect, and we've talked about this before on multiple occasions, but when the city continues to grow, so does the demand for housing at multiple income levels. So did you address that in your speech, and how are we doing when it comes to that issue?
10: Well, and so I think that's that magic target of how do you get there. Housing is being built in our community, and you're seeing it occur very rapidly. And so there's new developments that are happening all the time. We have new apartments that are actually coming, that's going to planning and zoning that will eventually come to the city council just because we're growing quickly. I think the question becomes, how do we work in that space of making sure that we have housing on all income levels? So how do we address workforce housing? How do we address affordable housing? What does that look like, and what are those plans? And so we've been talking about that for a while. We actually did a housing study with the county to look at exactly how can we address affordable housing in our community. And so it's really coming up with those metrics of how do you incentivize those type of developments.
9: Let's talk about tourism for the city, because I feel like that was one of the main themes of the speech. So when it comes to tourism here locally, how have things been going here lately?
10: It's been going really well. You know, our Conventions and Visitors Bureau works really hard to make sure they market Columbia to people on the outside to get them to come visit us. If you're here during the summer, you definitely see a vibrant buzz downtown. You see a lot of people kind of moving throughout the community. If you're here on game day, especially football season, the city's busy. And so I think that's the one aspect that people really don't realize, that tourism generates so much money for our local economy. It employs so many people in our community that it is one of those things that is fundamental to how we operate and how do we actually fund the programs for our city.
9: Along the lines of public safety, what did you highlight in the speech?
10: Just we talked about, you know, the growth, but also we talked about celebration. So our police department, this year marks 200 years of service.
9: That's right.
10: Our fire department, it's 125 years of service. And to think, you know, that our nation just celebrated 250 years and our police department has 200 years. Now, that's impressive.
9: Staying on the subject of public safety, since I think we last spoke, it was officially determined that the proposed public safety tax will be appearing on the August ballot. And after that announcement, we learned that the countywide tax for a new jail is going to be on the November ballot. So they won't be sharing space on the same ballot. Make the pitch to Carlin. How important do you think it is as a city manager that this public safety sales tax gets across the finish line?
10: Oh, sure. So when we go back to our community summit, we go back to our community survey, when we go to our residents and we talk about what is the number one priority for our residents, it's public safety. When we look at our budget, and you know, so people tell you, you know, how you spend your money tells you what your priorities are. Public safety makes up almost 50% of our general fund budget. And the city has grown. We've increased lane miles. We've grown in size and in population. Our staff has not kept pace with that growth. And so as you're looking at, you know, conversations with residents, and what they'll say is, you know, the place I'm concerned about is in my neighborhood. I don't see a police officer. When we talk about fire service, right now we have three-person truck as opposed to a four-person truck. Well, when you look at safety, if officers are going into a fire, you want two people in, two people out.
9: Right.
10: And so if you only have three people on a truck, you cannot go in until you have a second truck come. And so it's all about trying to make sure that we can provide that quality service that our residents deserve.
9: Let's segue to what seems to be a growing issue, and one certainly impacting Missouri right now. You and I have spoke about it the last time we visited, because there have been a couple of things put into place by the city council to deal with the issue here locally. Right now, as you and I are visiting DeCarlin, there are people in Jefferson City discussing what to do when it comes to data centers there. In Montgomery County, you've got two that are being built on both sides of I-70, and you've got residents of that county up in arms over those developments. So there have been an administrative delay that has been placed here for the city of Columbia on the processing of data center facilities here. What do you like about having that pause in place, especially when you see some of the discussions that are happening around our neck of the woods?
10: Yeah, so what that pause allows us to do is to make sure that we have the right legislation in place so that if there is an opportunity for a data center to come into our community, we have the rules on how it could operate, what's its effect on the environment, what's its effect on the community, what's its effect will be. So it's not something that you go in blindly. And so taking the time to make sure that we write the right legislation in place to ensure that that impact will not negatively hurt our community is important. And so it's not saying no. It's just saying that if we're going to do it, let's make sure it's done right.
9: Is it something, I think when we spoke in April, I had asked you this, but now a couple months later, has there been any entity that's reached out to the city with interest in building one here locally?
10: As far as I know, no.
9: Okay. All right. And
10: nothing has reached my desk.
9: And I'm assuming in the role that you have, you're kind of staying on top of this issue when you see what's happening in other areas of Missouri.
10: Absolutely. I meet with the development team on a monthly basis. So if a development had occurred, if a development was proposed, we would have talked about it.
9: We've got curbside recycling back in action.
10: And we've had curbside recycling. This is now, it's instead of being every 2 weeks, it's
9: That's
10: now
9: right.
10: weekly curbside recycling.
9: But this was as a result of residents requesting this, right?
10: It's a result of residents requesting. It's also a result of what we know we need in our community. And so we've always wanted to bring it back. It just had to make sure that it was done in a way that we can actually manage, making sure we had enough trucks and enough personnel to in order to do the job. We also had a man drop-off event for recycling Saturday. And I think we had about 400 people come through. We took tons of recycling, tons of glass. And I think it was a great event for our residents to actually be able to kind of make sure those people who still want to recycle have an opportunity to do so.
9: City Manager, I always appreciate your time each month, and enjoy yourself at these Juneteenth celebrations coming up here in the days to come. And looking forward to visiting with you again in July.
10: Absolutely. Thank you, sir.
9: You take care, DeCarlin. It's our City Manager, everybody, DeCarlin Seawood, joining me here on this Wednesday, June 17th, and helping me wind down the program. 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
0: We live to embarrass our kids with bad jokes and puns.
11: So, in honor of Father's Day, here's another hearty helping of our favorite dad jokes.
0: Why do bees have sticky hair?
11: Because they use a honeycomb.
0: Why do some couples go to the gym?
11: Because they want their relationship to work out.
0: What do you call a fake noodle?
11: An impasta.
0: What rhymes with orange?
11: No, it doesn't.
0: I heard a rumor about butter, but I'm not going to spread it.
11: Why is Peter Pan always flying?
0: Because he never lands.
11: What did Tennessee?
0: The same thing that Arkansas.
11: How do celebrities stay cool?
0: Because they have so many fans.
11: My son asked me to put his shoes on.
0: I don't think they'll fit you.
11: When does a joke become a dad joke?
0: When it becomes apparent.
11: Seriously, though, being a dad is no joke.
0: And we want to thank you for all that you do for your kids and your community.
11: Happy Father's Day from Chapman Heating, Cooling, and Plumbing.
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2: Back to the program, Vahe Gregorian.
1: who is a longtime sports columnist for the Kansas City Star. Good to talk to you, Vahe. You finally made it back from Kansas City Stadium.
5: Yeah, and it's funny, much was made and should have been made of the how clogged it was getting in, but we could not really figure out why it was still so clogged getting out 2 hours later. So,
1: yeah.
5: They've got some both some work and some splaining to do, as they say, and I do think that it as ever with any problem of that nature, it starts with admitting there was a problem. And I think everybody in charge and concerned and affected knows that. And I will I'll try to think of it as, you know, the old first pancake always has lumps, and
1: yeah.
5: Theoretically there's a chance to get it straight from here. I think they will. I think it'll be better. And you know, I'm rambling on.

0: out. It sounded noisy. The atmosphere sounded great. And I mean, Lionel Messi looked like a guy who'd already won the World Cup, because he has finally, and was playing with just a carefree, hey, I'm just going to show what I can do and have some fun. And man, it was a historic night for the people who got in there.
1: Think about this. I mean, 38 years old, actually put the ball in the net four times. One time was offside.
0: Yeah.
1: And just in some ways, not only, you know, that kind of magical it factor, but almost seeming to glide at times. And you know, he's been through some injuries and he's a little older. And to see it actually play out, you know, sometimes these things, you just feel such a sense of anticipation and overhyped that it can only disappoint.
0: Exactly.
1: Instead, in this case, it was more than what anybody could have expected.
0: Yep.
1: And one thing, just to be clear about the crowd, you know, it is sort of not the right bar, the right standard to say, well, everybody was in by kickoff. But people were, as far as I understand, in the stadium, you know, on time for the game, almost completely for the most part. I think it was the delays in kind of the middle part of the and late part of the afternoon where you're like, am I going to get in? And also, I wanted to be there 2 hours early, and I'm not.
0: Yeah.
1: So just to be clear, it was pretty full. It was an announced sellout, and you could see patches where you wondered where the people were. But by and large, it looked 95% full for sure.
0: Yeah, and I think people did get in there in the end. But as you pointed out in your piece, traffic was snarled on I-70. You've said that a lot of it was down to the fact that people were going, hang on a minute, you know, you get 70,000 for a Chiefs game, so what's going on here? Well, there were different safety protocols. Apparently, some people bought FIFA parking passes but were not told which gate to go in, and it just all ended up being a bit of a mess, right? Plus the fact that, as you just said, Vahe, it was an absolute sellout. All these people wanted to get there. But you also pointed out, and there's evidence of this on the Kansas City Star website today, a lot of people sort of ditched the car or the bus and walked.
1: It reminded me a little bit, it's sort of Inside Out, but a little bit of some of the scenes we saw, especially the first first of the many parades that have been here in the last decade, but the Royals parade in 2015,
0: yes,
1: where people were just leaving their cars on I-35 and I-70 and walking because they couldn't move any further. Now, this is a little different because it wasn't exactly a spontaneous event and, you know, theoretically should have been well choreographed. And I think we're still, you know, working to try to get a little better public explanation of what went wrong. But I think we can see in the FIFA statement that we were talking about informally that was released last night, that sort of reads as a non-denial denial.
0: And it does.
1: I think it's just the language is a little too sort of generic. I think just from observing it on the ground, you know, it looked like one of the seven gates we normally go in was closed altogether. We were not able to go in at any gate. It turned out you had to be at a very specific gate to adhere to your parking space, and that wasn't marked on any tickets ahead of time.
0: Well, that's not helpful.
1: So I hope that they will figure out a better way to make sure that that's understood. I don't think the signage was great. I mean, we spent probably 45 minutes of our, you know, 75 or 90 minutes in line, waiting in line at the wrong place, basically, and not able to get in there. Just with some reordering of that, you know, I did speak with some people who came from St. Louis. They were at the Fan Fest downtown, and it took them a couple hours to get out there. And they said when they got there, the FIFA app told them to go to a parking place that didn't exist. So some things like that, you know, there usually is a little with a mega event, usually you're going to just have some of that. But I feel like there were 87 of those things. And, you know, if they really tweak and correct 50, and we know it's overlaid against a lot more security. I mean, the measures for security, as you might imagine, Simon, are, you know, entirely different. I mean, there's a whole perimeter where you can't get in or go around. And it is just a different kind of beast that way.
0: So, Vahe, your wish was, of course, that they get their act together. So the next game is the big Ecuador Curaçao game, which is coming up on Saturday evening. You planning on being there for that one?
1: I am

0: planning on being there. And as I understand it, I can't say I know this from firsthand experience yet. I haven't really been around the city too much in just the last 24 hours, but I understand the Ecuadorians travel quite en masse. And, Curaçao is interesting because it's the smallest country ever in the World Cup. And I think there's a little, Jamaican bobsled team notion with them.
1: Yeah,
0: and,
1: bit. Yeah. Yeah.
0: You know, we'll see what that leads to. I think it'll be intriguing. I do think this might be the sort of game. Let's assume that I'm making this number up altogether, but let's say, 10,000-20,000 people from Ecuador possibly come, and there's a contingency from Curaçao. But I think this might be the sort of game where a lot of local and regional attendance, it's much higher local and regional attendance, just because I think there will be more ticket opening and maybe less international demand. I mean, this is just a very superficial glance at it, but it might even be the kind of game where, you know, there's a ticket available right now through one of the, alternative, StubHub, SeatGeek, Ticketmaster type things that is not an unreasonable price, at least by the measure of what they were charging initially.
2: Well, yeah, I mean, I looked at this game as well to try to get the boys in. But I mean, the other day when I looked, we're still talking like $260, at least we were the other day, per ticket. And I'm like, I don't know if I can do that. Now, I will say, Vahe, Curaçao have had one of the best moments of the tournament, apart from England's performance yesterday, of course. But but Curaçao have had one of the best moments of the tournament when they scored against the Germans and were there 1-1 for a bit. That was great. That's what it's all about. And so hopefully you'll get some of those moments.
0: I do agree with that. And it's really funny. This is so true and how warped I've gotten on spending on big events. You said 260. I'm like, oh wow, that's a bargain. And you're thinking that's not just 260. That's for three and driving back and forth. And $20 sodas or whatever it is. So it is prohibitively expensive in a lot of ways. And I think for many people, I mean, there is a real question to be asked about. It goes a little beyond can I afford it, because it's not what you can afford, right? It's do I mortgage something else later to be able to say I went?
2: Yeah.
0: And it's an interesting question. Recently, I spent enough money on a spontaneous trip to Philadelphia to see Springsteen that I told myself we don't really need a new car. And
2: I get it.
0: I'm doing this instead.
2: I get it. But, if it was an England game in Kansas City, I would subscribe to that exactly. But no disrespect to Ecuador or Curaçao. I'm not going to, because if I take the boys with the fees and like you said, the travel and stuff, we're talking $1,000 for that game. And, I still can't get past, as I talked to you last time when we had you on the air, that, I think it cost us $20 to see the Germans against South Korea in Dallas in 94. And I know that was 1994. And I know it was 32 years ago and everything's changed. I know. So I get that. So, Vahe,
0: let me just quickly interject this point, because I want to make sure that that's the key thing, right? It's where emotion would hit the money. And this does not strike that emotional chord with you, but obviously England would. And and I think that's how people have to gauge it.
2: It is absolutely how people have to gauge it. You're so right about that. How has Kansas City been generally? It seems like there have been a lot of visitors. Stuff I've seen from the Fan Fest. My niece was there the other day with some of her friends. It looked packed. It looked like the Fan Fest been going great, Vahe. It looked like, I know England, despite the fact that some ne'er-do-well stole England's gear, but it was recovered, so it wasn't the greatest. But it looks like the city has welcomed all the teams big time, and certainly I know England felt very welcome in Kansas City when they got there.
0: I think you hit the nail on the head with all those things. I do think a couple things have happened. One is nobody would have expected sort of the absolute it goes sort of beyond magic, almost surreal greeting of Algeria in Lawrence.
2: Yeah, unbelievable.
0: Which included, people lining the highways for the Algerian team to arrive in Lawrence.
2: It was great.
0: As somebody pointed out to me the other day, the KU band learning, Algerian music. And I just think that is so cool. And I think what makes that so cool is obviously to some level, it's a bit orchestrated. On the other hand, I think it's also very sincere. I think they really want them to feel welcome. And I think it's been a reciprocation. I think the Fan Fest has gone really well here. It's been, you know, we're not exactly sure on the numbers. What they're doing is running Fan Fest 18 days with a capacity of 25,000 each day.
2: Wow.
0: And I think they've been close to capacity on whatever the 4 days or 5 days that they've had it so far. The energy's great. Our office is very close to there, so we've walked over a few times. There is a really, it is kind of cliched, but it's cliched because it's true. The heart being the entry point, it's a 65-foot red heart that is pretty striking when you juxtapose it with the National World War I Museum and Memorial right behind it. It's really cool, and it really is reflective of Kansas City.
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12: Boone County Sheriff Dwayne Carey in studio with us.
13: Always love being here. I'd do it every day if you invited me.
12: You've been making the pitch now for that 3/8 cent sales tax increase, mm-hmm. and there has been a development. I know you've been back on the air with Simon since I last saw you.
13: Right.
12: But since I last saw you, what we were talking about then was putting it on the August ballot.
13: Right.
12: But
13: right.
12: you have pivoted. You've made a decision. Now it's going to appear on the November ballot. So what was some of the decision process there and changing which election you wanted to put it on?
13: Well, I tell you, it was Memorial Day weekend, long weekend, kind of thinking just through all of this stuff. And so, you know, whenever you're campaigning, like Rotary groups, Optimist clubs, I mean, they're scheduling their speakers like a month or 2 months out. Chamber, same way. So I started thinking, are we going to be able to educate folks the way that I want to educate them
12: right.
13: in such a short period of time?
12: Right.
13: So probably the biggest factor was the education piece. There's so many myths out there, wrong information. And so I think we needed more time to do that. And so I think November was a better fit for us.
12: Well, I like that you mentioned that, and we'll kind of put this under the heading of making the pitch for the listeners again today.
13: Sure.
12: So we'll get into the details for the need. I think people clearly understand, but we'll reiterate that. But what are the misconceptions
13: oh my gosh.
12: That you're hearing out there when it comes to the sales tax and that you would like to set the record on this Tuesday morning?
13: There is a long laundry list.
12: Microphone's yours.
13: So first of all, there's folks that are saying they have no plan. I've got a plan. I've got a schematic plan.
12: You've been talking about this. You didn't hatch this idea a month ago.
13: Right.
12: You've been talking about this for a while now.
13: Yeah. I mean, we've got a local architect, Eric Miller with PW Architects. They've done the floor plan schematic. I've talked to architects, Fort Wayne, Indiana, out in Kansas. Obviously, Daryl Maley over in Callaway County. They built a new jail a couple of years ago. There's been a lot of work that has gone into this. And so, and everybody knows if you build a house, you're always making adjustments to
12: sure.
13: the floor plan. So we've got it. I'm going to actually show it for the first time at a speaking engagement that I'm doing on the 26th of June.
12: Okay.
13: So I'm going to show it for the first time. Then everybody can say, yeah, we've seen the plan. We've
12: Where's
13: seen the
12: that
13: plan.
12: Being held at?
13: It's going to be it's an invite-only group
12: okay.
13: with the chamber. So,
12: okay.
13: The other thing that's a big misconception, especially, you know, with our activist folks, is like they think that I somehow control who I keep in the jail. And everybody is court ordered by a judge to be in the jail. I wish I had the power.
12: Yeah.
13: But I do not have the power. I have to take whoever the court orders to be held in our jail, and we have to keep them until the court says that they can be released from jail. So that's, again, another myth that somehow I'm the bad guy in all of this, that I'm keeping all these people that I shouldn't be keeping. You know, we don't have, and again, it's just a myth, right? And 30 years ago, I would tell you, oh, that's accurate. But there's a belief that we're holding a lot of minor offenses in the jail, and that's just simply not true. I mean, we're 98-99% felony. We've been talking about this forever, right? We have very few misdemeanors in custody. And, you know, there was someone at a commission meeting that said, well, I don't think the entire jail is being used. Somebody that I know was in there and they thought that part of it was closed down. We're using the whole damn thing. I mean, it you know, we have 191 in-house today. We have 207 in 13 other counties today. We're using the whole thing. The only thing we don't do is we don't make people sleep on the floor and do all that. You've got to have a bunk to stay in our jail. If not, we're going to house you out if we don't have the room for it. So
12: currently at the jail, the number of beds that you would have for juvenile inmates, they're right around 10, right?
13: Well, no, that's what we have in this new plan. So, I'm glad that you brought that up, right? Okay. Because that's become a big issue for us. Supreme Court requires sight and sound distance from adults. This thing was built in 1991, our current jail, we didn't plan for certified misdemeanors. You know, we weren't having, they were vandalizing mailboxes with bats. They weren't shooting people and killing them, right?
12: Yeah, yeah.
13: So it's changed a lot. So it creates a problem for us in housing units. We have to make sure that we're keeping them away sight and sound from adults. So that creates a housing problem. Of course, you and I have talked about the 29 homicides that we have in. A lot of those are co-defendants. You've got to keep them separated. The gang members, you got to keep separated. The mental health eat up two-man cells, right, because they can't function. That's an issue. So one of the things in the new jail, in the new plan, is we actually have a dedicated juvenile housing. Right now we have 10 beds in there. They have their own rec yard. They're separate from everybody else. They'll be monitored on cameras and by a DO. And so we're planning for all of that. In fact, I met with my transport unit yesterday, because obviously they're going around the entire state of Missouri to include DOC and then all the jails.
12: Right.
13: They've actually come up with the best model for our booking area based off of all the good that they've taken from everywhere else, and then they've discarded the bad. And so we think we have a really good plan. So we're now implementing that into the plan that we already have. And so that's great stuff. I mean, I appreciated that. Here's another big misconception. And I think this is the group that's opposing us has said this. I read it in the Missourian. So they don't understand that when we say we have 25 individuals waiting for DMH beds for competency, they think that there's no charges, that we're just holding these people for mental health. The charges are still there. They're just suspended because the judge is waiting to see if they're competent to stand trial. So we're not holding people unconstitutionally in our jail. The charges are still there. So that's a big misconception, too, that I wanted to clear up. And then the other fact that, you know, all mental health people need not be incarcerated in the jail. Well, if you're just suffering from depression, anxiety, you know, something more minor. But when you're in on assault first and unlawful use of a weapon, there's no place for you other than jail, right? And then we're trying to provide that treatment. So it's just things like that. Another one that I've heard, and this is coming from the director of the Missouri Sheriff's Association, and then a guy named John Warden who ran LETI, the Law Enforcement Training Institute, into the ground, is they're saying that we should have prioritized the jail over the training center. Well, so here's the deal on that, just so everybody kind of understands. When Kip Kindrick came into office, he had been a state rep, budget committee, right? Guy's smart.
12: Yes.
13: And he knows money, right? He tells me, hey, there's some money down at Jeff City. We can do this training center. Let's go down and get it. So one of the things that Governor Parsons wanted was a regional approach. That's obviously what we're doing, right? So the state gave us $4 million, thanks to Caleb Rowden. He was president pro tem. Lincoln Huff was budget chair at the time. And they designated $4 million to Boone County to do this training center. Another initiative that Governor Parsons and his wife had was wanting someone to try the child care center. Again, you and I have talked about this to nausea, right? But we got $2.5 million. So those projects were started back like in 23.
12: And well, when that money is available, that's the time to strike, right?
13: Oh, by all means. You're getting $6.5 million
12: exactly
13: for an intended purpose, right? It's not spend it however you want to spend it, right? It's for the training center to make sure that law enforcement officers within our region are being trained properly, and then the child care to help with hiring retention because the first responders work 24/7, right? So, the thing about it, what people need to realize is that we've had overcrowding since 91. I mean, like 4 months after we moved in. And we've been managing it, looking at the numbers. Is it cost effective to house out of county versus brick and mortar? And I've been looking at that every year for the last 21 years. Ted was looking at it, Bame, before I was,
12: right,
13: you know, as well. So when you're housing 35 or 40, 50 people out, even I've heard Kip say even 500,000 is manageable for us. But the problem was in 24, the bookings went up and our number jumped up to close to a million. So then all of a sudden, okay, hey, we're not gonna be able to sustain this, right?
12: Right.
13: The training center and childcare, they're already going, right? Before this became a huge, huge problem. Then in 25, our bookings jumped up like 700. And we attribute some of that to CPD adding some of their officers, right? So our bookings go up like 700. And we're now like 2.56 million is what we're paying out of county. And that's just what we're paying to the counties, right? That's not overtime. That's not transports. That's not all of the stuff that goes with that, which we have that number for as well. But then based on the first quarter of this year, we were like at 1.2 million out of county first quarter. So we're projected to spend between 4 and 5 million again. And then I think we have like 6,000 hours already into the jail-related overtime, the transports. I mean, today, for example, David, over the weekend, we had 53 come in, only 41 went out. So we had arraignments yesterday for those that stayed, but we've got people running all over the state of Missouri today. In fact, the jail administrator put an email out to all staff, hey, these are the runs that we need made. Can anybody make them? So then people that are on days off, they're coming in to make those runs because a judge wants to see a guy that's in Phelps County or Montgomery County. So we've got to go get them. Video is not going to work. So there's just a variety of different things that, and sometimes I wonder, am I just too close to it? Like, how do people not understand?
12: Well, first off, yes.
13: it's crazy busy times.
12: And are you surprised by the pushback that you've received or the ideas received so far, where it's coming from? Are you anticipating a more organized opposition here in the weeks and months to come?
13: No, well, so the thing about it is, and I think I told Simon this, like, you know, you're going to get opposition. Like, sure. I don't ever win 100%, you know, when I run for sheriff, right? I mean, as I said, there's some Duane Carey haters out there. So you always know that the far left and probably far right are not going to support something like this, right? Increased tax on the right side, right. And then sales tax regressive, you know, so you figure the far left. So, I mean, really, to be honest with you, David, the focus is those individuals between the 25 and 30 yard lines, right, that will look at it for what it is. It's an overcrowding problem because, I mean, again, folks on the far left are saying, hey, you need to hire a consultant, longitudinal study, you know, all that. I don't need to spend $100,000 to have somebody tell me that we got an overcrowding problem.
12: Right.
13: I think I'm smart enough to figure that out. Right.
12: Right.
13: And so I've seen other governments do that to where they'll hire a consultant because it looks good. Right.
12: Right.
13: To tell them the problem that they already knew that they had. Right. We're not going to waste money to do that. We know we've got a problem.
12: It's not cheap. It's an expensive.
13: That's exactly right. That's exactly right. So, yeah, those are just some of the myths. So the big thing, and again, going back to the November question, right? That's why the more that I can get out in front of people, I've got a speaking engagement tonight at an Optimist Club, the more that we can talk about this and educate people to where they can have a good understanding. Now, again, in the end, if you're educated and you don't support it, hey, I get it. My job and what I want to make sure is that people have all the facts and they don't have a lot of misinformation.
12: The 3/8 cent sales tax increase will be appearing on the November ballot for a new county jail. Dwayne, I always appreciate your
13: time.
12: Likewise,
13: my friend.
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1: From ABC News, I'm Chuck Severson. There's movement, at least of people, certain government-approved types, amid the stalled Iran-U.S. talks to Switzerland, where talks were postponed yesterday, is where special U.S. diplomat Steve Witkoff is headed. And the president's son-in-law, Jared Kushner, is expected to join him. U.S. officials say Iran is sending delegates to Switzerland as well, but no word what's going to happen or when. The Iran situation still affecting gasoline prices. More oil tankers are reported getting through the Strait of Hormuz. ABC's Andrew Dimbert.
2: Analysts expect prices to continue easing heading into the 4th of July holiday and potentially through the rest of summer as oil markets respond to the reopening of the Strait of Hormuz and falling crude prices. But any relief at the pump is likely to come gradually. That's because stations are often selling fuel they bought days or even weeks ago at higher prices.
1: Several states' gas buddy says the average price is still over $4.20 per gallon. The latest Israel-Lebanon ceasefire has Lebanese civil defense saying Israel and its drone and missiles have killed 16 people with 12 others wounded. Amid cleanup from violent storms, flash flooding emergencies and watches continue across parts of the South. In the plains, destructive wind, large hail and tornadoes possible today. Highway shootings of 5 people in Kansas City with 1 dead lead the FBI to offer a $25,000 reward for the arrest of Oscar Sanchez Munoz, suspected gunman. 9 people in critical condition after a collision between 2 passenger trains in central England. The driver of one of the locomotives was killed, police said. ABC's Marcus Moore.
3: One passenger describing the chaos and telling UK media he thought a terrorist attack happened. Others said it was sudden, there was no warning and no braking before the crash. And we saw a massive emergency response unfolding with ambulances and helicopters used to take survivors to area hospitals.
1: ABC's Marcus Moore. 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
1: After a pretty bad storm, a big cleanup after a crashing sound sent neighbors running outside of an Atlanta neighborhood Thursday. They discovered a tree had come through a house.
6: I said, that's not good. That was not thunder. We ran over to make sure that everybody was okay, that there wasn't anybody hurt inside, because that was my first thought, was this could be a fatality.
1: No one was injured, but the roof is demolished. The tenant also says the tree was supposed to be removed last week, but it was postponed. Happy ending.
6: I said,
7: a fisherman lost at sea for a week is back on dry land. A New Zealand Air Force crew spotted him adrift in a small boat near the Cook Islands, waving his arms in a paddle for help. He had set out on a fishing trip last week and was reported missing when he didn't return. Rescuers say he had very limited survival supplies.
1: ABC's Stephanie Ramos. TV director and creative executive James Burrows has died. He helped steer Cheers, Taxi, Friends, Will and Grace, and other series. Burroughs was 85. The common thread between Burroughs' shows were the bonds between friends and unrelated families. Whether it was the motley crew of regulars meeting at the bar in Cheers, or the drivers working toward a better life in Taxi, or the 20-somethings sharing the same apartment building in Friends. Burroughs wrote in his memoir, "The best situation comedies transcend the screen and reach out and grab the audience by the throat and by the heart." Chuck Severson, ABC News.
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10: Thanks for tuning in this weekend to the KFRU Business Spotlight. Mayor Barbara Buffalo is joining me today. We're talking about the public safety sales tax. So we sort of went through the process and we get to this point and now it goes on the August ballot or the in the primary, as it would be called, I guess. Looking back, again, just to clarify a little bit more, was this motivated by the violence issues and those conversations specifically, or was that just part of what we talked about we needed?
11: Yeah, I think those are just part of it, right? Like when I was meeting with other local law enforcement, both from our staff in the county and the state, as well as the university and the business industries, you know, the conversation that we had was that, yes, we know we need to increase our staffing levels. We are at a need to increase our revenues in order to meet those staffing levels. So this is one of the things that, you know, we proposed as a way to help us do it in potentially a faster way. Because right now, if I just try to do what we're doing right now, kind of the incremental growth, we're never going to hit the numbers that we need for staffing.
10: Yeah. So let's talk about that. And that's not a problem that just started 2 years ago.
11: And it's not just a problem of Columbia.
10: Yes.
11: This is nationwide. With staffing levels, especially for police departments, right? You know, they've seen a decline in the number of people who are applying to be police officers. And then also they've seen a lot of people getting burnout, right? Yeah. Leaving the profession.
10: Yeah. So right now there's a certain number of police officers that are commissioned. There's a number that the city council sets. A question I'm going to ask you is, so will, if this passes, will that number automatically go up?
11: So if you talk to Police Chief Schlute, one of the conversations is that she knows that she can't just say, okay, come September 30, or, you know, October 1st, 2026, we all of a sudden have 50 additional sworn officers that we can hire. She knows that's not realistic for her to then fill those within 1 year. So they have a plan for incrementally doing that. And so that's where I kind of talk about the additional like 50 new police officers over 4 years. Yeah. So she's kind of breaking that up. We do know, too, that for, you know, it's not unique, again, to us. But one of the things that we've talked about is what can we do for that sort of retention of our existing officers, right? And try to prevent that burnout. And some of those things are like the other aspects of the job. We know that if we increase our staffing levels, the quality of life for our officers goes up because then they can take vacation. They can take their paid family leave. They can take their vacation. They can take their education, go through additional training, Because right now, you know, especially when it gets to be during the school season and it's nice outside and we need more people downtown, we have a lot more mandatory overtime that's offered to our officers. And they take it because that helps them with their eventual pension.
10: Sure.
11: But that could lead to burnout. And so we know that if we have more potential people in these spots, we will have happier officers because they'll have that opportunity for work-life balance.
10: And on the fire side, the council is supportive, do you believe, on this idea from the fire chief that we should have four firefighters per truck?
11: It's a best practice, right? Yeah. So we're constantly asking our professionals on staff, what is it that you need to do your job to the best ability? And so Chief Schaefer will talk about this is just a best practice, because right now you have three people on a truck. Truck responds to an incident. We need a second truck to come there in order for everyone to rotate in and out of the situation. Because right now we have to have one stay back while two might go in. That's why we usually have to bring in a second truck so that then you have six people on site for them to kind of rotate in and out.
10: Yeah. Yeah. So I know that's one reason there. The other thing about that is, if I'm not mistaken, at that point, the insurance rating could go up and save folks a little on their homeowners insurance.
11: I mean, he had not told me that one. Look at this, Brett. I mean, it makes sense. Yeah. It makes sense because, like, when you have a, you know, I know that when we have like an accredited, fully staffed departments in some of these areas, it does help a lot. So it makes sense.
10: So there may be something there, but and we can ask him directly. So this has been so all of this conversation, you know. Again, the pension issue goes back
11: 2012.
10: And it seems like there's a lot of things that go back to 2012 or 2018 and that get talked about on a regular basis. But that's something that happened then.
11: Yeah. And we're trying to fix it.
10: Now.
11: Yeah.
10: It seems to me That's a pretty simple thing. Agreed?
11: I would agree. You know, I know that, and I can't speak to previous councils and previous city managers, but I know that, you know, no one's intent, I don't think, was to not improve city services and work together with our community members for the growth of our community.
10: Yeah.
11: But sometimes it takes asking a hard question. I'll tell you, I was at a meeting last night, Mark, and somebody was, they were commenting, like, why should I support this? It's hard right now. And I was like, and I get that, right? Costs are going up in so many things. This is me asking our voters, do you want to invest in safety of our community? Like, are you willing to invest in the safety of the community? I'm willing to work to reduce expenses, find where we can, and invest in the safety and community. To me, it's not an either or, it's a yes and. But it's hard as an elected official to ask people to pay a little bit more, right? Will you pay a little bit more for that cup of coffee? Will you pay a little bit more on your grocery bill? Knowing that I'm trying to also make sure that we have other opportunities in our community to help you save. But right now, that's the question we have to ask our voters is, are you willing to invest in the safety of our community? Because I think we need to. I think it's a necessary program and project that we have to do for Columbia. It's something that we should have really done years ago, because we've had the ability to do 2% sales tax for a long time. We've just never asked the voters, are you willing to go to where we can with this threshold? We've always kind of kept it at the one. But now we're asking, are you willing, you know, to invest in public safety? Because we know we need it to be a thriving economy. We know we need it in order to continue to have people who respond when we call 911. And in reality, also looking forward into the future, you know, sales tax and the property tax that come into our general fund, It's not covering all the expenses of everything that we need to be a thriving, growing community. And so how do we do this maintaining the level of safety and increasing the level of safety that we know that we need?
10: I look at this from the standpoint of we have been discussing publicly issues for public safety that need to be fixed. And we've been doing that for several years, as you said. Some of those things that changed maybe could have been changed back or had some attention given to them over the last, 8 or 10 years, but that didn't happen. So now it seems to me we have a public conversation, a community conversation about homeless issues, and we have, kids carrying guns downtown at 2:30 in the morning, and we have all of these things, and the fix is that we need more help from both the police department and the fire department to at least go at a solution to that problem. And then we get to now, and it seems the conversation has changed a little bit in some sectors.
11: Sounds really similar to, it sounds like the same conversation that we've been having.
10: Yeah.
11: For having this need has not gone away.
10: Right.
11: Right.
10: And then so we come up finally with a solution. And I'm just saying there was some time in between that.
11: Oh, yes,
10: right?
11: Yes, yes, yes.
10: Not that it was late or anything else, but we find a solution. And now, interestingly enough, in some parts, there's a significant and interesting pushback.
11: Yeah, it's interesting when I hear people that have been long supporters of law enforcement, both police and then also for our fire department, then say that they don't support this proposal because it's coming to them not from council on our own. It's not coming to them from DeCarlin Seawood at the same. This is coming from our police chief and our fire chief saying, look, for sustainable funding, this is what we need. And so this is where the conversation comes. Now, they're not obviously they're just putting out the education information. Like they're not out there campaigning for people to vote yes. They're just providing us a solution to the problem as they see it.
10: Right.
11: And asking to see if the community, will invest where it is that they say is a priority of theirs.
10: Why do you think the pushback is happening?
11: I think there's two sides of this I could think of. One is that, and I'm sensitive to this, with everything going up, right? The uncertainty of what's happening with state income tax and that potentially increasing additional sales tax and just the cost of living, people are kind of cautious of that. The other thing I think is because some people are viewing this as it's my idea, that this is, Mayor Buffalo's idea and city council's idea, and they're doing this because they just, they don't want to cut anything else within the city. And I would just push back and say, we don't have a lot more we can cut. We are at a point where in 2 years, we'd probably have to start looking at layoffs within our city employees for the general fund, because unless we see changes in the cost of things, like the cost of concrete, right? The cost of the pipes that have to go in for some of these projects, those things are not going down. And if we want to continue to pay people wages that will help them actually survive and thrive in Columbia, those costs are also not going down. So if we're going to continue to do that and be a safe community, we have to find additional revenues to support that.
10: So I get it. There are certain departments, that sort of thing, that I think there is a lot of talk going on at this point in time about. Like, let's go to
11: you
10: sustainability.
11: Could start with, so sustainability, majority of their funds actually come from the utilities. So if somebody actually understood our budget and spent the time or even asked the question rather than making an assumption and putting it onto Facebook, they would look at it and see the majority of those. And I know this because I was a former sustainability manager.
10: Right.
11: So those are positions that are actually providing a service to the utilities, right? The education that they do for recycling is helping solid waste. The education that they do for the energy efficiency programs, as well as the outreach that they do on the heat island effects and all those projects that also have a lot of grant funding that go into them, that is helping the electric utility. Also, part of this is historical funding. So during 2010 to 2015, when we had ARRA funding, we made over $600,000 investments in city facilities from grant funds to save energy in city facilities. And those energy savings are what continue forward to fund the sustainability office. And so it's not like if you cut those positions, all of a sudden you can get, also I'll just point out for a quick thing, like you'd maybe get one officer out of the whole cutting of that, but I don't even think you'd get their vehicles and all the other things.
10: Yeah. Well, that's a separate conversation or a separate question we can talk about. But overall, as you said, if you cut whatever you cut, you're not going to solve the problem.
11: No, you're not going to solve the problem. And also you're going to lose out on some of the other programs that actually work in favor of our city. So for instance, Office of Cultural Affairs, that's two people. We did a study with the National Endowment of the Arts a few years ago to look into what is the investment that we make in arts and cultural activities. What's the return on investment for things like tourism and people coming to town, as well as like just spending money, both people locally as well as those coming into town. And it was something like 1 to 11, like for every dollar spent, we get $11 back.
10: Yeah.
11: And so those are small investments that we are making in local, Art in the Park gets a small funds. True Falls Film Festival gets some of those funds. Those are things that we're investing in because we see our return on investment. And they also add to the vibrancy and like why we see the growth happening in Columbia, because that makes us a great place to live.
10: Yeah. I want to dig into that a little bit more, but need to take a time out. We'll do that. Be back after these messages on KFRU.
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13: Why do bees have sticky hair?
14: Because they use a honeycomb.
13: Why do some couples go to the gym?
14: Because they want their relationship to work out.
13: What do you call a fake noodle?
14: An impasta.
13: What rhymes with orange?
14: No, it doesn't.
13: I heard a rumor about butter, but I'm not gonna spread it.
14: Why is Peter Pan always flying?
13: Because he never lands.
14: What did Tennessee?
13: The same thing that Arkansas.
14: How do celebrities stay cool?
13: Because they have so many fans.
14: My son asked me to put his shoes on.
13: I don't think they'll fit you.
14: When does a joke become a dad joke?
13: When it becomes apparent.
14: Seriously, though, being a dad is no joke.
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14: Happy Father's Day from Chapman Heating, Cooling, and Plumbing.
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10: And thanks for tuning in this weekend to the KFRU Business Spotlight. Appreciate your checking in with us this morning. Jackie Sample is the Third Ward City Councilwoman for the Columbia City Council, and having her in to talk about lots of things. But first of all, appreciate your time. Thanks for coming in.
17: Thanks for having me.
10: So let's start with, you've been at this just a little over a year, right?
17: Correct, yeah.
10: And so how has it been?
17: It's been busy.
10: Yeah.
17: Yeah, it's been busy. There's been some weeks that have been quieter, but the first year has been pretty eventful, and lots of things that we've had to address and handle. So it's been honestly as busy as I expected it would be.
10: Yeah. So it wasn't a surprise?
17: No.
10: Yeah. Yeah. And you'd had some experience with committees and
17: commissions.
10: Yeah.
17: I'd served on the Disabilities Commission for 10 years and served as chair prior to this. And then I also served one term on the Climate and Environment Commission, and also served on the Vision Commission, which helped develop the strategic plan.
10: Yeah. So. Yeah. So that has to be, I know that it seems like there's always a recruitment process for those commissions, or at least I see the ask out there on a fairly regular basis, but it has to be beneficial because you get a little more information about particular things going on in the city. Is that real?
17: Yeah, I mean, we definitely get to learn more about how the city works, because as a commission member, when we make requests of the city, then you really learn how the process of how it gets to council, or if it gets to council, those kinds of things. And even just the basic parts of learning the template for the agendas, because yeah, every commission uses the same agenda template. And so just that in and of itself is helpful to understand how meetings are run.
10: Oh, interesting. Mm-hmm. Yeah, that's a great point. What's surprised you most so far?
17: About council?
10: Yeah.
17: I don't know if I have been surprised by anything. Yeah. Just because I really spent like the year before even announcing my candidacy diving in. Yeah. And so I don't know that I've really been surprised. Well, I can say I've been surprised at the turnover. Recently, we've had a lot of turnover, and I didn't realize the amount of turnover until Nick Foster gave his parting comments the other night, where he was thanking all of the council members who he had served with in his 4 years.
10: Yeah.
17: And wards 1, 2, and 3 had three different council members in his 4 years on council.
10: Yeah.
17: So that kind of surprised me. I knew the turnover had happened, but I just had never put the number to it.
10: Yeah. Yeah. And then in this past election, more turnover.
17: Yes.
10: Yeah.
17: Yeah, more turnover, and then with Nick leaving, we're going to have another new person. And yeah, so I think I kind of expected to be the new council member on the block for a lot longer than, like, it was, I think, 4 months, 4 or 5 months before Vera was then the new person,
10: right?
17: You know, so that was a little bit surprising. I guess we could call that surprising.
10: Yeah, yeah. Okay. And what's been the most disappointing or upsetting part of that for you?
17: Of turnover or council?
10: All of it, yeah. council?
17: Well, with the turnover, you know, when you have the turnover, you lose the experience, you lose the historical knowledge. And so some of the projects that council members were working on or really digging into with city staff, sometimes they get stalled because that message doesn't get carried over. And so that's been understandable, but disappointing. And so it's something that I've become very aware of as we continue to look at turnover. As far as other like general disappointment with city council, I would say, you know, sometimes I don't even really like to say this, but I am, I'm trying to think of how to say this. I am disappointed in how our community talks about sensitive things or things that they're passionate about.

0: handle disagreement.
1: Very good. And I know it's one of those things that we've all been taught along the way. If you have a problem, you also need to bring forth a solution. Seems to mean that seldom, if ever, happens.
0: Yes, yes. Or I think sometimes people bring forward solutions and they are so convinced that that is the only way to do things, that even if they are working on the same, their solution is working on the same outcome that somebody else has, they are so focused on the process and not the outcome. And if you don't do it exactly the way they think you should, then it's wrong, even if it meets the same outcome. And Chief Schlute actually said it very well, that the police department has a saying that they say, don't let the mission become the goal.
1: Right.
0: And we're going to focus on the outcome, and how we get there may look a little bit different for everybody, but we need to focus on what the outcome is.
1: Yeah. I know, I think you and I talked, well, I know we talked before you ran for the third ward seat, or when you were going through that activity. And I know one of the questions I like to ask is, do you think the council is open enough in terms of taking info in, or even new motions, talking about new things on the fly in the council meetings?
0: I think we have members who are open to that. I don't think it's our habit or our routine to do that. And so, again, with this turnover, I think you're going to see more and more of that. But it's something that's not routinely, at least in the year, I say routine.
1: Right.
0: Knowing that it's just a year. That's not been how the meetings have really been set up.
1: Yeah. But do you think that would be helpful?
0: I think so. And we also, that we have a very, you know, when we meet as a team, and I do call it a team, and when I say team, I'm talking about council members and all of city staff. So we do, I'll speak for myself. I don't want to say we. Whenever I am going to bring something up that's not on the agenda, like during council comments, I send an email, hey, heads up, this is what I'm going to be talking about, because I do want to give city staff time to bring me information, so I'm not asking them a question on the fly and they don't have an answer for me. I'm going to be able to have a discussion with them. And we have such little time where we can actually do that, that I feel like I need to give them a heads up so that we can have a fruitful conversation and actually try to get something done.
1: Yeah. And I know that's also one of those things that there's never enough time to have thorough conversations. I mean, you're compensated a bit, but it's a volunteer job that I think with some is more than a full-time job.
0: Yes, it's very easily can become a full-time job. And you have to be very intentional with your schedule and get comfortable with telling people no.
1: Yeah.
0: Which is difficult when you're in a service position.
1: Sure, sure, absolutely. So you talk about that and the conversations that are going on, and you mentioned the turnover, and I think that also sort of supports a conversation I want to have more about in the next section. But it's hard. Well, this council, this group of people, the team, as you mentioned, weren't responsible for a lot of things that you're being harassed for, blamed for. And I don't know how you get past that, because there is that group of people that are going to say that, and you didn't have anything to do with a water tower not being built, but it still is something you have to deal with, right?
0: Yes, that's absolutely 100% accurate.
1: And that's got to be hard to push the conversation through that.
0: Yeah, it can be. And I myself try to remain very open, because I understand people are frustrated, and rightfully so. And I also recognize that a lot of the people who are on council ran because they too were frustrated because things hadn't been done. And so we ended up in seats because we wanted to address those shortfalls, and now we're being held accountable for them. And so that can get difficult, but we need to be held accountable. Yeah. We're going to have to make hard decisions. We are making hard decisions, and to try to fix the problems that we inherited.
1: Yeah. And I know, it's unfortunate, but with turnover And I mean, that

0: happen every 3 years, right?
1: We have council elections every year. They're staggered elections, so
0: right.
1: Yeah. But you mean by person.
0: Yeah. If one person is in for 3 years, that could change, or something comes along like Nick, and great for his wife and great for his family, and mm-hmm. he's kind of getting to go back home and be a little closer to folks, but he was in the middle of a lot of things that somebody's going to have to kind of slide into, yeah?
1: Yes. Yes.
0: I know, and it can't be good, but I know it's something that certainly folks will happen there. Any comment? The process with Nick is that they decided to put that election to replace him on the August ballot. So you didn't have to do something else another day. But how's that process make sense? And everybody comfortable with that?
1: Yeah, I think so. We don't want his ward unrepresented.
0: Yeah.
1: So I think the sooner we can have somebody in that seat, the better. And by charter, we had to be a special election versus an appointment.
0: Yeah, yeah. Are you familiar with any of the candidates that are running for that so far?
1: I know their names, but I don't know that I've personally met any. I've met two of them in passing.
0: Okay.
1: But haven't had an opportunity to sit down with them.
0: Yeah, and I live in the 4th Ward, so I'm the same. I know one of them. Well, I know two of them. Dave Sorrell, I've interviewed on this program and other sections too when he was director of utilities for the city. It seems to be a very interesting group of people to have made that decision in, quite frankly, a pretty quick turnaround.
1: Yes. Yeah, it'll be a very quick campaign.
0: Yeah. So, and maybe that's good.
1: Yeah. I think it's good.
0: Yeah, it probably is. We're going to have more. We're going to be back after these messages on KFRU.
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5: What rhymes with orange?
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5: Because he never lands.
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6: How do celebrities stay cool?
5: Because they have so many fans.
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5: I don't think they'll fit you.
6: When does a joke become a dad joke?
5: When it becomes apparent.
6: Seriously, though, being a dad is no joke.
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0: And thanks for tuning in this weekend. Appreciate you joining us for the KFRU Business Spotlight. Eric Pinsky is with us, and from MoDOT, been here before, is the director of the Improve I-70 project. First of all, thanks again for being here. Appreciate it.
9: Thanks, Mark. Appreciate you having me.
0: That are large companies that are used to doing a lot of projects at once, but they have not overstaffed, but they have to meet the deadlines and do all of that, they probably have had to add more than they might for a particular project. Is that real?
9: That's correct. As we go around the state, and again, we have five projects underway, every contractor, every design firm that's won a section of work for I-70, they have increased staffing, and it's mainly local staffing, and they're really excited to do that. Mm-hmm. And the other caveat is some of the local staff that was born and raised here in Missouri, they've been going outside our state for a while. So to bring them back, or they're working on historic projects in their backyard where they grew up, that excitement level to do this the right way, to do this to a high quality, we're seeing a lot of that too. So that's really exciting for us at MoDOT. We're building this, and we want this to last for the next 75 years. We're saying that's great that we have that energy here across the state.
0: Yeah, and I know that that's a project that has been long overdue, as you've talked about before, and great that it came to the place that it came so that you could bring folks in across the state to make it happen.
9: Correct. Yes, we're really excited for this opportunity, and we still have a little ways to go. So we don't want to sugarcoat that there are more impacts coming. But every day we're one step closer to where we're done with all the construction cones and signs along I-70, and this can be a corridor that is really much more enjoyable to travel.
0: Yeah. Let's talk about locally. I want to talk about this sort of more generally too. But locally, the Conley Road detour is no longer.
9: That's correct. We were excited to not only meet that deadline, but we beat that. So that opened up on Thursday. So anyone driving near there, along 63 in between 70 and Broadway, will see that exit and that new feature's open and functioning well. So we're excited for that.
0: So that restructured the pavement, obviously, into a roundabout, but has anything other changed in terms of where you get off of it or where you get onto it?
9: No, the entrance and kind of exit around that area, and it used to be a stoplight. That stoplight will continue to function at a decent level of service for the next couple of years. But again, Mark, we're looking 20 years down the road. We start to see that degrade pretty quickly with growth in the area. We know growth will continue to happen in that area. So this design will work better today, but also 20 years down the road, that'll work better. So we had to add a lot of drainage features to there, so the water will drain better through there. And then the mobility through there, any cars or pedestrians that are traveling through there will be able to travel better through there, and they're going to be able to do so more safely. So that's the big selling point to us as we looked at that alternative for that location.
0: Yeah. And then right down Conley Road, the underpass, I mean, it's been open and open and available for a little while. So what was the reason for that, and what will that help with down the line?
9: as we looked at the connector, everything functioned. Anybody that was using that interchange had to go to 63 and 70. It didn't really matter where you're traveling to or from, you were going to that location. So as we looked at that, and it was called the connector for that reason, connect to the main interchange, but the connector, anyone that travels through there in the morning or afternoon or really anytime, you will see lots of challenges, and it's outgrown its useful design life. So that underpass that is now open, that's going to help us better connect the local system. So we're not just focused on let's add another lane to the interstate. For that interchange, we had specific funding, regardless if I-70 across the state came, and we really wanted to make better local connections. And that was our big focus area for that. So the whole interchange, the nuances and the overall success really won't be felt until we're completely done in a year and a half, but okay, that will be a good starting point for there.
0: That's what I was going to ask, though. That's that right now you go in there, it puts you out right at 63 and 70, but that will change, right? Or at least some of that connection there will change.
9: The 63-70 interchange will flow much better in a year and a half when we're done with that interchange, taking out some of the movements and kind of continuing with our puzzle as we put together more of those pieces. That interchange will flow much better for anyone traveling through there. And so that was just kind of one of the key parts to get that interchange to flow better.
0: Also, let's then down the road then at Lake of the Woods exit. That bridge, of course, taken out. You got that accomplished, you at least in terms of I-70, putting people up and down on the ramps. That got completed, though, in less time that weekend than you thought it was going to.
9: It did. We demolitioned the old bridge in early April. So April 10th, we started that work. And we know in that area, that bridge closure is a really big impact, and we know that we're feeling it, but our push was rather than spend a year and a half trying to stage traffic where it's really congested and we only have one lane and it's tight through there, we said it's going to be quicker and easier and safer for us to demo the bridge and build a brand new bridge that's going to be much better and last for 75 years. So we are in the middle of the process for building the new bridge. Just this last week, even with all the rain, our crews the last two nights were able to set our bridge girders, and those will be the structural elements that support the driving lane. So anyone that drives under I-70 through there or travels in the area, you're going to start to see it look more and more like a bridge. Mm. But we're still a little ways from being done. So originally we said we were going to be done by late September with that bridge. We're a little ahead of schedule, and so we're going to keep really pushing as hard as possible to again be done a little early. But a lot of the factors, weather here, is any day that it rains really hard, it really puts a damper on our schedule. So we know that that's again a big impact, and we're doing everything we can to get that back open.
0: Yeah, and it seems like in the past week, maybe week and a half, when it rained, it was a lot.
9: That's correct. Yeah, when it rains, it pours in mid-Missouri.
0: Yeah, that I was thinking about that as I was emptying rain gauges on some of those days and just being around and watching it. It has to be. But I did, and on the other side of that, there still is work continuing on the crossover and I guess maybe sort of the landing area there. And I was over that way on one of those days. It was raining steadily but not hard, and there were excavators out there working and that sort of thing, so they can even do that some in the rain.
9: Our contractors are really skilled and really good at what they do. And here, again, we're dealing with all local contractors that have been awarded I-70 contracts. They know what mid-Missouri is like and really across the state. So we do have a wet spring, but anytime we can do elements of work, we're going to go tackle those and do those and continue to move with progress. So it's been a difficult couple weeks with the rain, but we're hopeful that we get into summer and it's dry and hot and we can hammer down even more with our schedule and get even more aggressive.
0: Yeah. So, and then within the Columbia area, what else is being worked on, and then where we go from there?
9: in Columbia specifically, we're working to finalize some of our bridge work over Hingston Creek. So this is just west, a stone's throw west of the connector 6370 interchange. And we currently have eastbound and westbound I-70 in the last month. We've moved those to new traffic patterns, and that's going to allow us to continue to move with our bridge work over Hingston Creek and finish that. The other key element that is of great interest to a lot of the locals that travel through the area is that flyover bridge for northbound 63 to westbound 70. That's going to allow us to continue to finish that work and move to the next phase where that flyover is going to end. We anticipate that flyover bridge will be open by the end of this year, and that will be a great benefit to the area as that gets a ton of traffic, right? And that will pull even more traffic out of the connector. So again, there's a lot of impact in the area, but progress is being made where we will gradually continue to open more and more of these features that are going to be great for the long term.
0: Yeah, and that flyover bridge has been to a certain point for a while. That'll start going together soon.
9: Yes, in the next couple of weeks, you will see more work being done where we've got to build the bridge foundations for that. But you'll start to see the piling and the columns and the different elements where it'll take more and more like a bridge. And then later this summer into the fall, you'll start to see where you can finally see where that's going to end up. And it'll kind of all connect together with where is that going to end and how can traffic on northbound 63 free flow and get on westbound 70. So it'll be more apparent as we get closer to the end of summer.
0: And that was designed that way because is that the larger amount of traffic coming north on 63 connects and goes west?
9: You are correct. Yes, that is a significant amount of the traffic that's in that interchange. So to make that a direct connect where that traffic doesn't need to stop, it can free flow and continue on that movement, that's going to be a tremendous value for the area.
0: Yeah, and then there will be the ability, but not just exactly like that, to get from 63 to eastbound.
9: That's
0: I-70.
9: Northbound 63 to eastbound 70 will continue much as it does today.
0: Okay.
9: But again, getting through the connector to get onto eastbound will flow more efficiently. It'll be easier or quicker to get through there because we've taken out some of the traffic movements through there. We've made this more optimal of an interchange. So we've really done our homework on the traffic modeling side and kind of compared this to some of our other interchanges and done our homework, but this is a significant investment and we want to make sure we got that right. So that's where we've done our legwork. We know this is going to work really well. We just need everyone to continue to try to hang in there with us until we're done with that interchange.
0: Very good. We need to take a time out. We're going to do that. Be back with more after these messages on KFRU.
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5: What rhymes with orange?
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6: Why is Peter Pan always flying?
5: Because he never lands.
6: What did Tennessee?
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6: How do celebrities stay cool?
5: Because they have so many fans.
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6: When does a joke become a dad joke?
5: When it becomes apparent.
6: Seriously, though, being a dad is no joke.
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13: From ABC News, I'm Chuck Severson. Just as more oil tankers are getting through the Strait of Hormuz and oil and gasoline prices were going down, in the past hour or so, Iran said it's again closing that shipping venue. ABC News Chief White House Correspondent Mary Bruce.
14: Iranian state TV says the military has issued an order to shut down the waterway in response to Israel's continued strikes in Lebanon. Lebanon says 16 people are dead after Israeli strikes earlier today. Meanwhile, Iran says it's sending a delegation to Switzerland for talks with the U.S.
13: ABC News senior White House correspondent Selena Wang.
15: A U.S. official now tells us that Special Envoy Steve Witkoff is headed to Switzerland, where Jared Kushner is expected to join him. But the timing for talks is still unclear. Iran had delayed, saying there would be no meeting because Israel was still trading attacks with Hezbollah in Lebanon. The agreement between the U.S. and Iran calls for the war to end on all fronts, but Israel was not part of their deal.
13: Before Iran announced its military was closing the Strait of Hormuz, Vice President J.D. Vance told Fox News that the U.S. has all the cards in the negotiations and the Iranian military is now destroyed.
16: My understanding, talking to Jared and Steve this morning, is things are going well. But of course, we're going to verify all of this.
13: Flash flooding emergencies and watches continue across parts of the South, and the plains, destructive wind, large hail, tornadoes possible today. Highway shootings of 5 people in Kansas City with 1 dead lead the FBI to offer a $25,000 reward for the arrest of the suspected gunman. 9 people in critical condition after a collision between 2 passenger trains in central England yesterday. ABC's Marcus Moore.
17: The 2 trains colliding about 60 miles north of London just after 5 p.m. And those trains were heading to London. An East Midlands Railway train driver died at the scene and 89 passengers were hurt, including 33 people who suffered serious injuries, according to the ambulance service there.
13: ABC's Marcus Moore. 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
19: 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Message and data rates may apply.
13: Time is up for TikTok, says Florida's top prosecutor, announcing a lawsuit against the tech giant to force changes to restrict access by children to inappropriate content.
20: We want to make sure that they're limiting young teenagers and kids from accessing these sites, that they've got proper parental controls in place, and that they're doing content moderation sufficiently to identify where child predators are going after kids.
13: Florida State Attorney General James Uthmeyer says social media companies are making billions. There are now over 900 confirmed cases and 245 deaths from Ebola, says the health minister of the Democratic Republic of Congo. why many are changing jobs, from ABC's Wayne Cabot.
1: A new survey from hiring firm Robert Half finds that roughly half of U.S. workers plan to look for a new job in the next 6 months, up from 38% in the first half of the year, up 27% from a year ago. The reasons? Better benefits and perks, career advancement, and more remote work options.
13: The passing of a creative force that helped millions laugh. ABC's Whit Johnson.
21: James Burroughs, directing more than 1,000 TV episodes. 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The co-creator of pop culture classics like Cheers. The 11-time Emmy winner directing The Big Bang Theory. And every episode of Will and Grace during its original run. James Burroughs was 85.
13: Chuck Sievertson, ABC News.
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1: Well, it's a great way to start the day, and as this program transmits via satellite across the USA to, 625 weekly AM and FM stations, and we have a few more coming. Welcome aboard America's number one travel radio show, everyone. Looking at the clock, it is just after 10 a.m. Eastern Time. It is Saturday, June 20th, 2026, and from coast to coast, border to border, and around the world on TuneIn, well, we are now off and running as we talk everything and anything in the world of travel. All right, in 2 weeks, it's official. America's 250 is here. Our birthday of our country will be happening. And if you're hearing the show in or around the New York City area, or you're going to be here in the New York area for the big America 250 and the Sail Forth 250 celebrations that will be happening, they will be the biggest in the nation that day by far. How about making plans to join Mary and me and RJ from 10 a.m. to 12 noon Eastern Time? We'll be broadcasting this show live from the Intrepid. That's right there on the Hudson River at 46th Street in Manhattan and Pier 86. So Mary and I were at the Intrepid this week for a walkthrough and equipment test. The team there, Mary, with JC and Cameron and Jeff, they are working to make sure we're technically sound to make this happen. Jassy was great.
2: Yeah.
1: Location, folks, that we decided on, it may be the best spot in New York. We'll be right there behind the Concorde jet if you've been there. On the water, that's on the Intrepid Promenade or the Plaza, literally right on the water with such great sight lines in the front of us and above us. Everything's going to be happening.
2: Yeah, I actually can't believe. I mean, I can, but I'm so excited this came together because, like you said, the sight lines are perfect. We are right there, water level, and we will see everything going right
1: and
2: by
1: you're
2: us
1: hear it
2: on
1: too.
2: The Hudson. Yeah. And those of you listening will definitely hear it. You'll hear all the excitement. There's going to be a military reception going on right behind us when we're broadcasting live. Very exciting. And, you know, we've been investing a lot of the show, actually, to America's 250, pretty much, Robert, since July 5th of last year.
1: Yeah, we started
2: pretty
1: it.
2: Much the whole year.
1: We got the jump start.
2: We definitely did. And this July 4th live broadcast is certainly going to put an exclamation point on things for us. And it's going to be a very different type of show than we normally do. Definitely in the studio or even when we're out actually on remotes broadcasting from hotels and other places, since so much is going to be happening minute by minute directly in front of us on the Hudson River as well as in the sky above us and basically all around the Intrepid that day. So Robert and I will do the show along with RJ. Kind of more of a play-by-play. I think I said this last week, similar to how NBC does the Thanksgiving Day parade. We're going to obviously, when the Blue Angels are flying over, we're probably going to have to stop talking, Robert.
1: Well, we're going to just test the equipment.
2: Hear that.
1: We'll see.
2: Yeah.
1: We'll see if we can compete with that.
2: Yeah. But it really is. It's going to be a very special show as we celebrate America's 250th birthday. We're really excited.
1: And we'll have guests joining us here and there.
2: Yeah.
1: But it's going to be a very different show for us. So, all right, I got a question for you, Mary. Now, I know Rudy's still getting ready. He's got his segment coming up. But Bobby, if you want to jump in here too as well, by the way, Bobby, all is well down in Dallas there at the Network Center?
3: All is beautiful down here at the Network Operations Center.
1: We love that. Appreciate that. All right. So here's the question I have for you guys. I saw a story this week that we're actually, using in one of our new travel polls that just went up on the website. So everyone in this audience can jump in and also vote in on it on the website. It has to do with something that the International Air Transport Association, some of you in the industry may know them as IATA, that they're pushing what's called save a life, not a bag. Yeah, in theory, I like that, right? In short, they're starting with an education campaign, but the end result could see airlines installing locks on the overhead bins of planes, essentially controlling when we can or cannot have access to items that we put into them. So what's causing this is, folks are scrambling to get their belongings during an emergency evacuation. Mm-hmm. So I understand that. Mm-hmm. I get the reason.
2: That's happened several times.
1: It seems unnecessary to me. I want as few rules and regulations as possible, But again, everyone else has to be impacted because of really what I'm just going to call a few ignorant people that are out there. I just don't understand it. I realize they're putting all of our lives at risk, but, thoughts, should airlines be mandated to lock us out of overhead bins when we fly?
2: Well, I don't think it's going to happen anytime soon because they are starting, like you said, with this campaign, Save a Life, Not a Bag. But, they've had a lot of issues on that. And I think people don't realize how many times there are evacuations. Sometimes they happen for medical reasons. There are evacuations that occur
1: or
2: on the ground.
1: Planes back into each
2: it
1: other.
2: It doesn't always make the news, right? You do have people sliding down these evacuation slides, and they're not designed. You have to take your shoes off. They're not designed for luggage
1: well.
2: And laptops, and they could puncture the the slides. So, you know, I don't love it either, but I, you know, people are crazy. I mean, they want their laptops.
1: I just think everything in our society, when we have an issue, we have to have a new rule. And I get it. Again, it's safety is so important when you're on a plane, right? But, I mean, I don't know, Bobby, you have any thoughts on that?
3: Yeah. Look, I know we don't always agree on everything in this country today, but one thing everybody still agrees on, it feels like, is don't take my stuff. And so if you locked their things away, I think a lot of people would push back against that, you, like, just unanimously, that people wouldn't like having their stuff locked away.
1: Yeah, that's good. But, yeah. But will that cause more of an issue if there isn't an emergency situation and now the bins are locked and people are trying to evacuate, but they're like, hey, the bin's locked, I can't get out, or they're going to try to chisel it open
2: somehow. You're probably going to have somebody, it's not great. So we'll, before we move on to the polls, real quick, Bobby, you're in Texas. Have you heard of this guy, Freddie, from, I think he's from Germany. He's all over the news.
3: Oh, yeah, all the World Cup fans have been everywhere around here.
2: And they love our country.
3: Yeah. Yep, they love Buc-ee's and everything.
1: Yeah. I think
2: it's great.
1: Free refills I'm seeing out there.
2: They can't believe you get free refills.
1: Yeah. How big the country is.
2: And how diverse the country is.
1: We love it.
2: I think it's been great. I think FIFA's actually been really great for our country.
1: The tourism numbers this year are going to go through the roof.
2: Yeah. Yeah. All right. Well, if you find Freddie, can you get him? Because
3: yeah, absolutely. I'll flag him down for you.
2: Thank you.
3: Donka.
2: All right. All right. Before we move to the travel news roundtable, new travel polls are up on the show website. That's rmworldtravel.com. First question, should airlines install locks to control access to overhead bins? You have two choices, yes or no. Second question, does buying into a theme park membership program interest you? And again, you have two options, yes or no. Six Flags actually just expanded their membership
1: program.
2: You were
1: going to talk, we ran out of time last week.
2: We did, yeah. So they've expanded their multi-park subscription program, adding six additional parks around the country. They've broken the country out into four regions, West, Midwest, East, and Texas. Texas gets its own region because you guys have six parks in Texas that are Six Flags. Basically, what it does is it spreads the total annual cost over a 12-month period. So it's about $8 per month per member subscription, which is a pretty good deal. You can see all the parks, not bad.
1: All right, so go vote in the new polls. They're up on the website. So for the Travel News Roundtable, really, I'm just going to say this. You know, it was end of an era yesterday. If you haven't seen, you know, down in the Washington, D.C. area, President Trump, he unveiled new Air Force One. Now, this is being called a bridge airline because we do, or bridge Air Force One, not airline, since we do have the two new Air Force Ones coming.
2: Coming, right,
1: They're just delayed. Mm-hmm. And but this new $400 million Boeing 747-8, it's nicknamed the Palace in the Sky. And apparently, it was the most luxurious plane at the time when it was built. It's 30 feet, the wingspan is 30 feet wider, a wider cabin. The other Air Force Ones that go back to the Bush era, 96 countries, 223 foreign trips that they flew. So look for it. It's actually going to lead the America 250 celebrations down in Washington, D.C. All right, when we come back after this quick sponsors break, the Chief Travel Leader conversation will feature Robert Gallagher. The Destination Spotlight is also ahead this hour. We'll get Rudy in here as well for his segment. All that and more. We're back in 180 seconds.
4: As we take a brief sponsors break, now's a good time to check us out on Facebook, Instagram, X, or LinkedIn at RM World Travel. We're coming right back.
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1: As Mary and I welcome all of you back now to the New York City area with us once again, and we move into the B block. That's going to bring us the Chief Travel Leader conversation. Before we welcome back Robert Gallagher, looking forward to speaking to him. Well, we're sponsored by Region 7 Seas Cruises.
2: Hey, this is your final opportunity to lock in a Father's Day gift you're going to talk about for a very long time. 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
1: Yeah, we announced the 2027 itinerary at the beginning of May, and from what we're being told, it looks like it's already sold out, or it's very close to it, folks, at this point. So that's why we're talking about 2026, and that's the good news, because you still can join us this October. There's one or two suites left for that 2026 cruise. The places we're going, their bucket list, the Regent team, well, they're going to deliver some of the best fun and entertainment you'll find in the cruise sector of travel, plus great food at around 10 different restaurants, all mixed with such an array of culture. 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You'll see the Regent banner to cruise with us right on the homepage, or just find a direct link at rmworldtravel.com. 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
2: All right. Travel Guard is the company we've been using for travel insurance for more than 20 years. The company partnered with us here on the show back in 2019, which is why you can go to travelguard.com/carry and check out all their plans. Their COO and head of the Americas is Robert Gallagher. Off to that show hotline we go for today's Chief Travel Leader conversation.
1: Robert, nice to have you back aboard America's number one travel radio show today with us.
9: Hello, Robert. Mary, great to be back with you.
1: Well, always
2: thanks,
1: nice
2: Robert.
1: Having you here. All right, so this conversation, Robert, is timely. Last week, we were contacted by show fans out in the L.A. area. They've booked a safari for Africa. I believe, Mary, they're leaving, what, mid-July or
2: yes.
1: So, I think they said.
2: Yep.
1: They're going to Tanzania, but they shared they're very concerned about Ebola and asked us about what type of travel insurance they should have for their trip. Now, the number of cases regarding Ebola, it is escalating. There are no known cases in Tanzania. It's currently in Uganda and the Democratic Republic of the Congo. What would you say, Robert, to this couple, and can they still get coverage for Tanzania?
9: Generally speaking, Robert, I would say yes, they can still get coverage for Tanzania. But as I say always, it's important that they do their research and their homework and look at the policies that are available in the market, certainly by way of TravelGuard.com, and make sure that, you know, in reading the policy, what would be, in the case of Ebola, in the event of illness, sudden illness, and Ebola is, contracting Ebola would be a medical event. So just read through the policy information, description of coverage, and, you know, feel confident that that policy is one that would cover you in the event you contract Ebola.
2: All right, let's talk about ways people buy travel insurance. When you buy an airline ticket, the airline's going to try to upsell to add travel insurance at checkout. You book a trip with an OTA like Expedia, Booking.com, or even Airbnb. They're also going to take you through add-ons for travel insurance prior to checkout. And as you know, we work with Colette, Regent Seven Seas, and Hilton, who also will encourage trip protection through companies they're aligned with. All fine. Travel Guard is the company we've personally used for more than 20 years, Robert. So when we partnered in 2019, it made a lot of sense on many levels. We, of course, encourage our listeners listeners to buy directly from TravelGuard.com/carry. It's going to allow them to work directly with the company. They're going to get the coverage that they need. They can look at plans. What are some reasons you might encourage travelers to also consider buying directly from the company?
9: You know, I want to be careful, Mary, for the simple reason that we have quality partnerships, across every channel within the travel industry. But the products vary, right? So products sold through airlines, products sold directly, products sold through cruise lines, whatever the case may be, they can be different products, right? Typically, our retail products that we sell directly, we also sell through travel agencies, right? So you're getting more or less, in terms of the retail product, our essential, preferred, and deluxe products. You can get the same product by buying direct or through a travel agent. Those products are more comprehensive, typically, in terms of addressing any of the risks you might encounter while traveling. In addition, the services, the assistance services, are part of that travel insurance plan that you're purchasing, the retail travel insurance plan. So you get the full value proposition, whether you buy direct at Travel Guard, whether you buy through your travel agent, provided that, that travel agent has a relationship with Travel Guard.
1: All right, so I'm going to take it in a different direction, and I agree. It's the comprehensive aspect that we always promote. So we always talk, we joke about this with the weather. Now, I very rarely look at the weather when we travel or worry about it personally because it's not something I can change. I find it just, a waste of time to perseverate about it. But if we need to adjust to plan B or C, that's just how we'll roll. There are things that travelers should think about, I would say, with regards to weather. Like traveling certain times of the year when hurricanes are frequent will be one. We just saw this week the challenges with the tropical storm that was created in the south. Travel Guard offers something called Trip Saver that nicely protects folks. It may not be something that our listeners out there hear about a lot. So, could you give them an idea of what it's about? Because it really could provide some other travel options if weather becomes an issue.
9: Sure. It's pretty straightforward. Typically, in the event of weather, a trip is delayed, interrupted, or canceled. Trip Saver is an alternative to canceling a trip, to where, you've purchased a trip. The extent to which you want to rebook that trip because you're headed to a destination where there is going to be weather activity in the form of a tropical storm or a hurricane, and the cost associated with rebooking that trip can be covered by the Trip Saver benefit. So it really is a matter of you wanted to take that trip, you want to go to that destination. Unfortunately, the timing is off due to weather. You don't have to cancel. If you have a Trip Saver benefit, you can go ahead and exchange, and then a portion or all of the cost for rebooking the trip may be covered by the Trip Saver benefit.
2: Okay, Robert. When Robert and I do our travel seminars, we share top 15 travel tips, and it often surprises us how many people at the end raise their hands saying that they actually have not purchased travel insurance, whether through a relationship or directly. We've certainly, I think, helped to make some inroads.
1: Oh, we have for sure.
2: Educating people on the importance of travel insurance, but they're also surprised to hear that there are other options. There are annual plans, there are pet bundles, wedding bundles. Talk a little bit about the diversity of that.
1: Even the rental vehicle coverage, that comes up a lot
2: too.
9: Yeah, essentially, there's product out there for any risk. But you mentioned annual products. So in leisure travel, there are two primary product categories. There's the individual single trip, and then there's the annual trip. The annual trip, you have to look at the benefits of the annual trip policy and make sure that the annual trip policy is a match for your planned travel during that annual period. It really is, again, annual trip plans typically are not the comprehensive plans that you would get, by purchasing individual single trip. An individual single trip also breaks down into, whether it is comprehensive or whether you just want post-departure. Post-departure comes without the trip cancellation benefit, but does offer, trip interruption and trip delay. But it's, the post-departure product is a little less expensive than the more comprehensive product. But again, it's all a matter of what you need to cover the risks that concern you most. But there is a variety of product out there that pretty much covers any primary product, Robert, to your point, whether it be car, air, cruise, packaged vacation, et cetera.
1: Well, I think that's what people really surprises them. I mean, you know, they're really, you can get this customized for your needs. You don't have to just take the off-the-shelf one-size-fits-all.
2: Right.
1: I think that's important. So, all right, we got about a minute and a half as I'm looking at the clock right now. And as I mentioned in the opening A block, 2 weeks from today for our July 4th live broadcast, Mary and I and RJ will be broadcasting the show live from the Intrepid here in New York City. All the America 250 and Sail Forth 250 celebrations happening directly in front of us and above us. So there's a lot happening there. You know, we got Fleet Week. We got 15,000 military members, I think, military tall ships, different aircraft all flying around us. I know you've spent a lot of your career in Atlanta and here in New York, Robert. What are you looking forward to most as America celebrates its 250th? And I really would love to hear, do you think what's the greatest gift that this country has given to the world of travel?
9: Well, what I'm looking forward to most is everybody traveling to various destinations to celebrate the 250th anniversary. In terms of the greatest gift, boy, that has to be commercial aviation, but not just commercial aviation, aviation in and of itself. You know, with the Blue Angels flying overhead, in New York, come 4th of July. It really is all about taking to the skies, whether it be travel, celebration, and commemoration. Very much looking forward to it all.
1: Yeah, and I would say, hey, listen, mm-hmm. aviation—that's a big. We're going to talk about that.
2: One.
1: And
2: yeah.
1: Yes, around 10:30 Eastern time, they're scheduled to fly over us, Robert. So it will be loud and proud, as we keep saying on this show. So, listen, very nice connecting with you. We really appreciate that. Always enjoy these conversations; they're very helpful. And I think you bring a lot of good information to listeners. From the source, so we appreciate that. Hope you have a great weekend, and we'll talk soon, okay?
9: Very good. Thanks, Robert and Mary. Take care.
2: Thank you, Robert. You too.
1: All right, listen, he's so easygoing. I love the information he always shares with us, Mary.
2: Very candid.
1: TravelGuard.com/Carrie, folks. All right, as we hand off to Bobby in Dallas for this bottom of the hour break, the Destination Spotlight is ahead in about 20 minutes. Today, well, it's a preferred travel panel day on the program. You're not going to want to miss that. That's coming up in hour two. But next, well, another Gallagher will join the show. She's going to talk wines and Napa Valley. We'll be right back.
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1: 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Well, Napa Valley is the country's most famous wine-producing region, but there's a second large industry there, and that's tourism. Visitors spend about $2.5 billion a year visiting Napa, and according to our next guest, Napa wants us to think about the destination as being more than just wine tasting. Lindsay Gallagher joined me on the show in the late summer of 2024 to describe visiting crush season in Napa, and I'm delighted to talk to her again about this effort to broaden Napa's appeal. Lindsay, welcome back to the show. I understand this campaign is called Live a Little or a Lot. What does that mean exactly?
2: That's right. Thank you so much for having me today. It's great to have

0: the opportunity to remind your listeners that they are invited to come and see us out here in Napa Valley. And really, this new campaign is encouraging all of our visitors to live a little when they come to Napa Valley, or in turn to live a lot, if that's what they so choose. And really, it's about giving them the freedom to curate an experience that feels personal and distinctive, you know, in this time where many of our travel tools are focusing on AI and producing kind of cookie cutter itineraries for everyone. This really broadens the opportunities for our visitors and lets them see Napa Valley through the lens of all five of our unique towns, and really lets travelers choose how they want to explore, how they want to indulge, and ultimately how they define luxury on their own terms. And so with that, we have a fun new campaign called Live a Little or a Lot.
1: Now, these five towns you mentioned, who are fairly famous names to people who know wine, are they each doing something different?
0: Absolutely. I mean, I think that is really the secret sauce of the Napa Valley, if you will. I mean, people know our name and our destination for the valley overall, but we have, each town has a very unique personality, whether that's Calistoga up in the north part of the valley, where really the wellness tourism got its start in California. Then you have St. Helena, wonderful shopping and restaurants and winery options there. Yountville is, of course, the culinary heart of the Napa Valley, and Thomas Keller and several other celebrated chefs are in Yountville. And then we have lots of fun things happening in the city of Napa. Sort of, we have a little bit of nightlife, lots of urban tasting rooms, great walkability with the Napa River, and American Canyon down in the south end of the valley has beautiful wetlands and walking trails, golf courses, very family-friendly. So again, each of those towns, through their unique offering and personality, has opportunities for our visitors to live a little or live a lot.
1: And if some of our visitors have never been to Napa Valley, I tell you, it's very easy to go to these cities. It's basically a long valley with lots of vineyards, obviously. And there are two main highways that go down each side of the valley. So you can go to those towns very easily. I know that because I'm very serious about wine. I know that numbers are a bit off on wine drinking. And I also note that you have noted, or your organization has noted, that more and more groups are having a designated driver so that folks who can go to all the wine tastings they want and not worry at all about having, you know, consumed any alcohol before driving. Is that a trend? Are those two trends that you can verify?
0: Absolutely. I think that, you know, we have a lot of great opportunities for transportation partners as well, so that should everybody wish to enjoy wine, they don't need the pressure of driving throughout the valley. As you did mention, it's about 30 miles from north to south, so, you know, quite compact and accessible, but, you know, there is driving distance between towns and winery and experience options. Another fun way, you know, fun new transportation option is to use our Napa Valley Vine Trail, which is a bicycle and walking path that, when it's complete, is going to run nearly 50 miles from the Vallejo Ferry Terminal all the way up to Calistoga. But significant segments of that trail are now completed. The most recent new addition is the segment between St. Helena and Calistoga in the north part of the valley. And it's some of the most beautiful biking, walking trails, I think, anywhere in the world. And gives the opportunity to enjoy wine tasting and experiencing the valley on a bicycle at a very, you know, much slower and more intimate pace than you would if you were in a car. So plenty of options for our visitors to move throughout the valley once they are up here, with a special shout out to that Napa Valley Vine Trail, beautiful outdoor asset, which is a fun and creative option as well.
1: And there's also the Napa Valley Wine Train that runs through the valley. You can actually have lunch on that train. It's a great way to stop and see some vineyards. Lindsay Gallagher is the president and CEO of Visit Napa Valley. You can find more information by going to visitnapavalley.com. Lindsay, thanks for joining us.
0: Thank you, and have a great summer.
1: You as well. We'll be right back.
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1: 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Well, next week, on Thursday, June 25th to be exact, an event aimed to promote teaching children to swim will occur in 17 countries around the world. It's called the World's Largest Swim Lesson, and here to explain it is Beth Root from Bosonic, who is co-creator of the event. Beth, welcome to the show. To begin with, this has grown into a massive event, hasn't it?
2: It really has. We have, over the course of our history, reached about 56 countries, all six continents, and at the end of this event, we'll have served about 500,000 kids.
1: So is the event aimed at getting them to take swim lessons in the long term, or short term, I should say, even? Or, I mean, is it? I know it's a one-day event, but what is it meant to lead to?
2: The purpose of the event is really multifold. The goal is initially to bring kids, particularly folks that don't have access to lessons or to water safety training, into an environment where they can get some of that information that within 30 minutes, within 1 day, will give them some tools to be safer in and around the water, even if they don't continue swimming lessons. But ultimately, we want to encourage every kid, every family, and regardless of age, if you don't know how to swim, every individual to take those lessons because they are life-saving and obviously improve quality of life as well.
1: Do you happen to know, since this is a U.S.-based show, how many locations in the United States are participating with the World's Largest Swim Lesson on Thursday?
2: In the U.S., there'll be more than 600. And if people are interested in finding locations, there's a map at our website, WLSL.org, and you can search globally to be able to participate.
1: Let me repeat that. It's WLSL.org. That's short for World's Largest Swim Lesson, WLSL.org. Okay. Now, Is there a cost to participate in this in those 600 locations?
2: Every individual location manages the event as their own event. So in many cases, I would say most cases, there is no cost. In some cases, it depends on how they're running and structuring their program.
1: And what is the age group that you are attracting or eligible to attend?
2: Again, that depends on the local facility, but for the most part, we encourage folks of all ages. Many facilities focus on young children because drowning is the number one leading cause of death for kids 1 to 4, which many, many parents don't know. But they are open in many cases to all ages.
1: That is a stunning statistic. I'm always surprised to find adults who are afraid to go anywhere near water. They don't know if they were thrown in the water or how to survive 1 minute.
2: It's true. The CDC has done a lot of research over the last couple of years and found it's a stunning number. There's 40 million U.S. Americans that don't know how to swim, adults.
1: How many? 42 million?
2: Yes, more than 40 million. And of course, the scary thing about that is if an adult doesn't know how to swim and they don't feel comfortable around the water, they are often less likely to expose their children to that risk, because it seems like a risk
1: to
2: them.
1: Of course. Beth Rood is with Bozonic. It is a co-founder of this event that's been going on for 17 years called the World's Largest Swim Lesson. You can find more details by going to the website, which is the initials of the World's Largest Swim Lesson, WLSL.org. It comes up this Thursday. Best of luck to you with it, Beth. I admire the efforts.
2: We appreciate the opportunity to talk to you about our one day, one lesson, one shared purpose.
1: Thank you. We'll be right back.
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11: Now back to the show hotline. As we go to America's 36th state, Travel Nevada CEO Rafael Villanueva Villanueva joins the show now.
10: Hello, Rafael. 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
12: Well, thank you. I'm looking forward to spending a few minutes with you guys.
10: Thank you for that. So Mary was out in your state back in March for a special girls weekend getaway. I think she brought some good mojo to Nevada, because particularly Las Vegas, although they, you know, she and her friends were in other parts of the state as well. I see at this point that Las Vegas is seeing some really nice measured rebound in tourism. I saw a report from the University of Nevada at Las Vegas that shared expectations of visitor volume to climb back around 40 million this year. So we know that business and convention travel always important to Las Vegas. Is that what's driving the tourism rebound right now in that city?
12: Yeah, you know what? Yes. The Las Vegas Convention Business Authority, who drives the ship when it comes to tourism in Southern Nevada and Las Vegas, has made a major focus on the conventions and business. And this is actually, by the way, convention season through, you know, the last part of April, first couple weeks of May. So it's been very strong. And then there was a couple of major conventions that they're so large that they can only come every 3 years. For example, one called ConExpo ConEgg that is absolutely enormous. And it's not anywhere else. So it's every 3 years in Las Vegas, but because of all the movement of the equipment. So that's been pretty impressive. And the numbers were really positive. But also special events and programs. A number of years ago, Allegiant Stadium was built, home of the Las Vegas Raiders. But it also has become probably one of the most exciting center places in the West for special events, concerts, and sporting events. And the city has taken full advantage of it. BTS, for example, was just in Las Vegas for about 4 days. And I haven't seen those numbers yet, but back in a couple years ago when they're here, in two shows, they brought over 200,000 people.
11: Oh, my goodness. Wow.
12: To Las Vegas. So
11: Rafael,
12: the numbers are huge.
11: Yeah, those are all huge.
12: It's a major investment.
11: Huge numbers. You know, listen, if you remove all of the gaming that also brings a lot of people to your state, I think listeners might find it interesting to know that Nevada is the most mountainous state in the continental U.S. It's known for its gold, silver. It's the second largest producer of turquoise in the country, and the state has more natural hot springs than any other. So if we get away from Vegas and kind of go outside a little bit into other areas, what would you recommend for our listeners for a good visit?
12: You know, you read off some wonderful things of the state. We also have probably the most public land in the lower 48, too. Getting out and getting to the fresh air, whether it's in our mountains, whether it's in at our lakes, I think it's great. A few hours away from Las Vegas is a beautiful area called Kalieni, and it's got about six state parks within 30, 40-minute drive. You can go out there and spend the entire day. And if you want, you can drive back to Vegas and then go to see one of the wonderful shows that they have. And that's been the benefit of the traveler.
10: Yeah, there's so much there. Let me take you this, because, listen, professional sports are now big. Well, I'm sorry about your Golden Knights that, unfortunately, last Sunday they did not make it. But, 9 years ago, they opened up a whole new era for the state. The Raiders, you mentioned, there, 2020. 2028, you're going to have the A's playing. F1 just made a major commitment. So that says a lot about the state. But really, when I think about, you know, Nevada and some of our trips, Red Rock Canyon, a great place. Lake Tahoe, I mean, that is a very different experience. You've got Reno. Where's a place you suggest to visitors that maybe just isn't always top of mind?
12: You know, people do hear about Lake Tahoe. Lake Tahoe is beautiful, whether it's on the North Shore or on the South End with some of the casinos there. It is just quite stunning. And when you go up that mountain and through, you know, see all the greenery, and then you look down and there's beautiful, pristine blue lake, it is, I think, heaven.
10: Oh, it's a very unique place, no question.
12: But just, you're right, about 45 minutes to an hour, Red Rock is so close. But if you can go a little further north to the east side, you can go to Ely, and our only national park that is 100% in the state of Nevada is the Great Basin National Park. It's one of the few national parks that are free. Mm-hmm. It's wonderful camping. But the things I like about there's two main things. There's Lehman Caves, where you can go in there and take a tour and see this beautiful, what human nature created in these caves. And then also it's one of the darkest places, if not Nevada, the U.S., or the world, and see some amazing stars for our dark sky.
10: All right, really quick. I just need about a 10-second answer on this. America 250, something really important they must do in Nevada.
12: Go to Virginia City or go to Carson City, the capital, where you can find the Mint 1, which is the first mint of creating it, but where all the gold that helped build basically most of California came from that state, and it's going back in time. It's a wonderful place. It's a can't miss.
10: Raphael, okay. Listen, it goes by quickly. Nice connecting with you today. Have a great weekend, okay?
12: Absolute pleasure. Thank you so much.
11: Thank you, Raphael. Take care.
12: Thank you, Bobby. Thank you, Mary. I appreciate it. And hopefully we'll talk soon again. Bye-bye.
10: All right, there goes Raphael. The Silver State that was admitted to the Union on Halloween in 1864 wraps Hour 1, folks. To plan your travels there, you can just go to TravelNevada.com. 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
14: From ABC News, I'm Mike Tabusky. Iranian state media reports the Strait of Hormuz is closed just minutes after Vice President J.D. Vance told Fox News that peace negotiations in Switzerland were going well. It all appears to be tied to reported Israeli airstrikes on Lebanon, which earlier today killed at least 16 people, according to Lebanese media. Here's ABC News senior White House correspondent Selena Wang.
15: This is the statement that we are getting from Iranian military, according to state media, saying, quote, it is declared that the Strait of Hormuz will be closed to vessel traffic. It noted that this is the first step in response to the enemy's breach of the agreement, and if the aggression continues, further steps will be planned and taken to compel the enemy to fulfill its commitments.
14: The renewed tensions around the Strait of Hormuz come as oil prices had been recovering somewhat.
16: The national average for a gallon of regular now sits just under $4 a gallon at $3.92, about 4 cents lower than yesterday and down more than 50 cents from its spring peak when concerns over the war in the Middle East and disruptions to oil shipments sent prices soaring.
14: ABC's Andrew Dimbert, drivers are still paying about a dollar more on average for a gallon of gas compared to when the conflict started. One person is dead and 9 people are in critical condition in the UK today after a passenger train crash in central England. ABC News foreign correspondent Marcus Moore.
17: We know from authorities that one train crashed into the back of the other one, but it's unclear why that train didn't stop. And investigators will do interviews and look at any CCTV footage that might help them answer the questions about this deadly crash.
14: In total, nearly 90 people were injured in that crash. Underway right now in Raleigh, North Carolina, the victory parade for this year's Stanley Cup champions, the Carolina Hurricanes. Thousands are packing the streets right now, hoping to catch a glimpse of that iconic trophy. One couple even postponed their wedding by several hours to attend the parade. You're listening to ABC News.
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14: Much of the southern U.S. is under the threat of severe storms today. ABC News meteorologist Samara Theodore.
20: Putnam County, Georgia. A tree fell down and unfortunately two people lost their lives. The threat's not over yet for the south. We have flash flooding anticipated throughout the day. As we head through the afternoon, rounds of rain pulsating from Texas to Louisiana, Mississippi to Alabama.
14: And while the rain is a problem for some parts of the south, brush fires are closing down major roadways in Florida. Two separate fires have now burned through almost 20,000 acres. But the good news is that the bigger one is almost entirely contained, according to fire officials. Police in the Bahamas say an 18-year-old American man was struck by a boat propeller yesterday. Authorities say he sustained serious injuries to his right leg and has been flown back to a U.S. hospital for treatment. And another win for Team USA at the World Cup.
21: Team USA is leading the way.
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21: Sitting 3 points clear at the top of the group after another decisive win, this time against Australia in Seattle.
23: This team and this country are starting to believe.
21: And they did it without star player Christian Pulisic, sidelined with a calf injury.
14: ABC's Christiane Cordero in Seattle. It marks the first time since 1930 that the American men's team has won back-to-back World Cup matches. Team faces Turkey Thursday. I'm Mike Dubosky, ABC News.
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1: Hour two of America's number one travel radio show is on, everyone. Welcome back for our next 60 minutes of today's program. It is just past 11 a.m. Eastern Time. It is Saturday, June 20th, 2026. And as we broadcast live via satellite to our 625 AM and FM stations across the USA, well, we are about to kick off the latest preferred travel panel. Mary, who is joining us for today's patriotic PTP, as
2: we
1: like to call it?
2: That's right. We are indeed. And what we have planned with this show that we talked about last hour, between that and all that's coming in just 2 weeks as part of the semi-quincentennial, America's 250 Travel and Patriotism is our focus for today's preferred travel panel. Joining the discussion, we have John LaBarbera, Tunnel to Towers Foundation board member and retired New York City Fire Department battalion chief. We have Catherine Orr, director with Historic Hotels of America and Historic Hotels Worldwide, and John Dichtel, CEO with the American Association for State and Local History.
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1: Well, thank you, everybody.
5: Yeah, thank you.
1: Catherine, good to hear your voice as well. So, we're going to start off this way. Over our 250 years in America, listen, we have so many events shape our history. We'll be talking about those a lot in 2 weeks from now. But we truly have such an amazing country with our faith, diversity, innovations, freedoms. We could go on, think about landing on the moon, saving the world, and ending World War II, aviation and the automobile. They're just a tiny number of our successes. We have had some horrendous happenings as well. Civil War, Pearl Harbor, Great Depression, certainly 9/11 is a major one that just happened 25 years ago. So, John, I'm going to talk to you from the Tunnel to Towers standpoint. I want you to share with everyone tuned in across the country what the Steel Across America is delivering and how folks can experience it.
3: Sure. Thanks for having Tunnel to Towers. We really appreciate it. Steel Across America is a tour that carries a 16,000-pound piece of steel taken from the ashes of the South Tower, and a specially made truck that opens up from two sides that's going to visit 35 cities, 21 states. On the exhibit are 9/11 first responders, firefighters that were there that day. The folks are welcome to come up, touch the steel, engage with our first responders, and find out what they were doing that day. So we're very proud of that, and we're on a mission to never forget.
1: Yeah, John, it's
2: thank you for that. And for people listening, you can go to t2t.org for all the stops. So we have two Johns here today. So I'm going to John D now. How are you, John Dichtel?
4: I'm doing well, thank you.
2: So the next question is for you. As Tunnel to Towers moves across the country with their exhibit, you have a national network with the American Association for State and Local History with more than 5,000 members. Talk a little with us about the impact you're making on these upcoming celebrations with your footprint.
4: Sure. Thank you for having me. Yeah, it's hard to believe it's only a couple of weeks away. We've been working on plans for almost 10 years since the National Commission was created. Our members, as you said, are all over the country, very small local historical societies and museums, but also medium size and very large museums and institutions like Colonial Williamsburg or the Japanese American National Museum in California. So we have all kinds of members, and part of our work as an association has just been trying to get people to be aware of the coming of the 250th and to make some good, solid plans in their communities. And we've also been keeping networks of planning commissions in each of the states connected.
1: John, do you feel we're moving in a really good direction with that? I mean, you could feel the excitement building. Would you agree?
4: Yeah, you can definitely feel the excitement. I think a lot of attention has been focused on what's coming out of Washington, D.C., which is, you know, a big part of it. But our message has been for several years, and I think what we're going to see is that it's really a grassroots experience. People need to and will feel the 250th in their own communities, in their own states. Every state
1: Absolutely.
4: Is bringing a different flavor to this. So we're excited to see that. And, you know, the big story here is that it's American history is participatory. It's not things happening to us. It's Americans reacting to things and being resilient together and working together.
1: Well,
4: and we know who the great leaders are and we learn about them, but it's also thousands and thousands of individuals behind those leaders and around those leaders and unsung stories.
1: So, Catherine, I want to bring you into the conversation as well. You know, you're not lacking a nationwide footprint either. I'm glad you're here today with us because Mary and I think that some of the best ways to enjoy our great country is to stay at some of our historic hotels. I believe Historic Hotels of America has around 300 members or so. These properties have hosted some of the most significant moments in American history. Can you give everyone an overview of how Historic Hotels of America will be engaging, you know, in the 250 celebrations?
5: Well, I think there's two different ways that we're looking at it. First of all, what our members are doing. You know, across the United States, historic hotels are coming up with these immersive, authentic experiences that can turn travelers, stays at their hotels into something very special and memorable that goes along with the memory of this year, the semi-quincentennial. It creates a deeper connection. So someone might want to spend their day exploring Washington, D.C., but then they return to the hotel, such as the Willard Intercontinental, where generations of presidents and leaders have gathered, where Martin Luther King Jr. finished his famous I Have Dreams speech in the lobby there. Julia Ward Howe wrote Battle Hymn of the Republic at that hotel. There's culinary experiences that you can have. So there's all these different ways that you can go out and experience different parts of the United States. But then when you return to the hotel, that experience continues. It continues to the morning when you have breakfast. It continues to when you explore the resort or hotel where you're staying.
1: Yeah, I agree.
2: Battle Hymn of the Republic. Boy, when you say it, like, I mean, dude, you just don't think of these things. Yeah.
1: So if I go back to John La Barbara right now, is there a place in the country right now where you've been that just really has left you in awe from a historical standpoint?
3: A number of areas of the country. I just stayed at the Willard Hotel for 4 days. We had an event there at the MMA fights where New York City firefighters escorted the fighters out with Medal of Honor winners. So I spent 4 days at the Willard Hotel. It was just very historical. Came back from Texarkana, where our podium was set up for me to MC the event. One side of my foot was Texas, and one side of my foot was Arkansas, which was pretty
1: Listen, that's
3: amazing.
1: A good area of the country. I know what you're talking about. John, listen, I don't mean to interrupt you, and I apologize. The reason we love the Preferred Travel Panel is we do have three segments of the show to do this in. We are coming up on a hard break, so unfortunately I have to toss things back to Bobby down there in Dallas at our Network Command Center. So just want the panel to stay right where you are. We'll continue this discussion when we come back, and we'll certainly expand it. Folks, want you also to stay right where you are. The show, really, we're into hour two, but we've got two more segments of today's Preferred Travel Panel coming. We will be back in 3 minutes, and we look forward to having you here with us.
0: As we take a brief sponsors break, now's a good time to check us out on Facebook, Instagram, X, or LinkedIn at RM World Travel. We're coming right back.
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1: Father's Day is coming, everyone, and this opportunity that we're offering for the man in your life will absolutely make a Father's Day gift that you're going to talk about for years. 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
2: Now back to today's Preferred Travel Panel. Staying with us on the show hotline, we have John LaBarbera, Catherine Orr, and John Dichtel.
1: All right. I'm going to start off the G block with John Dichtel. I know we just finished last segment. We had John LaBarbera. He was standing there in Texarkana between the two states. So first, I want to share with everybody here that in 2 weeks from today, Mary and I and RJ, we're going to be broadcasting this program live from the Intrepid here in New York City. When we're live, you know, for all the America 250 and Sail 250 celebrations that will be happening, both directly in the front of us in the Hudson River and above us, since we're told about 200 planes will be flying that day. All the ships, the Blue Angels will be there when we're on live. It's going to be a major event. Another major theme that you all champion at the American Association for State and Local History, it's the power of place. So Catherine spoke about ways to celebrate with the historic hotels last segment. How, John, does grounding history in brick-and-mortar spaces like museums and historical societies help Americans connect with the past, you know, in a way that textbooks or even digital media simply can't?
4: Yeah, that's a great question. There is something incredibly authentic about being in a museum or at a historic site that has the actual artifacts, the actual paper records, or is the site of, you know, some historic battle or event, or where leaders met or the community came together. You know, being in that place, actually being able to touch those documents, or being separated from them by a little bit of glass, there's nothing that can duplicate that feeling.
2: You know, I love the theme of this panel here today, because the common theme among all three of you, it's quite a cross-section, but there's just a national theme here that you're all affecting and influencing and celebrating in your own ways across the country. Catherine, we see the data. We can share that Americans are traveling in droves to historic destinations for America's 250. We just talked about the Willard last segment. Of course, D.C. is going to get a lot of attention, as John alluded to as well. But you've got the Hollywood Roosevelt Hotel in Los Angeles. You've got a lot of hotels across the country participating. Can you give us a few specific examples of some of the unique ways some of these hotels are participating to bring American history to life this summer?
5: So, a lot of people want to beat the crowds, and so they're not looking to go to someplace like New York City or Washington, D.C., and there are plenty of regional experiences and smaller destinations that you can go to still get that America 250 experience. So instead of focusing on major cities, you can look at places like French Lick, Indiana, with the historic French Lick Resort, where they're going to have the largest fireworks show that they've ever put on. They've got a drone performance as well, and they're collaborating with a local museum to connect visitors with the museum exhibit about the United States history. You can go to Eagles Mere, Pennsylvania, where the Eagles Mere Inn sponsored a bell. That's part of Pennsylvania's Bells Across America campaign. So the key is to think beyond the headline destinations. And, this is true now. It's been true for past anniversary events for the U.S. Even out west during the centennial, people were having celebrations when they had newly joined the United States. And today, even places in California, Haight Mansion in San Jose, the historic hotel as well, they're having a 1776 treasure hunt. So something that you have to do in the East Coast. It's definitely
2: exactly.
1: Well, that's
2: important distinction.
1: Now, clearly, the original 13 states is why it's so heavy here, but the entire country
2: it's
1: is
2: about
1: celebrating.
2: The whole country,
1: even the folks in Hawaii and Alaska that we were, this show's being heard right now there as well. So, all right, so Catherine, thank you for that. I appreciate that. I'm going to go back to John LaBarbera for this. You know, when you were on with us back in September, I think it was 2022 now, we all spoke about how important it is to continue civic learning and remembrance for the youth of America. We were discussing how the mobile unit, Never Forget from Tunnel to Towers, travels the country and does just that. But can you talk about the impact that the mobile unit is having as it travels the nation?
3: It's so impactful to get around the country, especially to areas where folks will not get to New York to see the 9/11 Museum. We have the guides there that responded to 9/11. We have pieces of fire trucks, pieces of the Trade Center, radio transmissions of our firefighters that are no longer with us. It's historical. It's something that the people, when they do leave it, it's a 53-foot tractor trailer. It opens up to about 1,200 square feet, where we tell the story of 9/11 at the first two-thirds of the exhibit. And then the last third, we tell the story of our foundation, Stephen Silla, what he did on that fateful day with the run through the tunnel to the tower. So it's very impactful, especially talking the 9/11 first responders. It's amazing.
2: Yeah. Now, John, that goes on all year round. That's not just for the 25th anniversary year, but is that also going on the same tour as Steel America, or is it on a different schedule?
3: It will go with the Steel.
2: Okay.
3: It's the logistics. It opens up.
2: Yeah.
3: It's a big truck that opens up, but wherever we could get it, we get it, and people love it. It's history with the transmissions. It brings you to that day.
2: All right. Thank you. All right. The next question is for all three of you. When the fireworks end and the 250th year wraps up, what's a permanent anchor that you would like to see left behind? Is it better educated students of our country? Is it a stronger historical preservation? And when it comes to the preservation laws, is it better care for our nation's vets? Anything that comes to your top of mind? John Dichtel.
4: Yeah, well, it won't be July 5th or 4th when the fireworks end. These events are going to continue throughout the year. July 8th, there's going to be a national reading of the Declaration of Independence in communities across the entire continent, organized by folks in Hawaii, by the way. But the single thing that I would hope for, and I think a lot of our members are hoping for, is that people realize how important this gift of democracy is, that it's something mm-hmm. every generation is called upon, some more than others, to yep. protect and defend. And I don't just mean in foreign wars. That's an important way, but also protecting voting rights and yep. the institutions of democracy, that
2: protecting.
4: You know, freedom of the press and all of that.
2: Okay.
4: It's a year of reckoning and realizing yep. what it takes.
2: All right. Thank you. Catherine?
5: Yeah, so I think, we've said the word generation or generational quite a bit in this conversation already. And I think what Historic Hotels hope people will take with them from this year is this connection to generations that have passed through Historic Hotels, and how we are now, using Historic Hotels and visiting Historic Hotels. And there's going to be a legacy of that, just as we were the future visitors back in the day. And I think Historic Hotels hope that what experiences they can give to people, bringing parents and children and
1: appreciate
5: grandparents
1: that.
5: Together, they can really carry on that memory with them as
1: John,
5: part of this
1: John,
5: year.
1: John LaBarbera, what do you say?
3: Education of future generations is critical. Right now, our latest program is taking homeless veterans off the streets. We are currently in 20 different areas of the country taking veterans off the streets with their children. So it's very important that we remember that there's homelessness out there, especially with our veterans. And
1: well, God bless you, what you're doing there. Catherine, really quick, I need about a 30-second answer on this. Unfortunately, I don't remember a lot about the bicentennial just because of my age, but I know I'm told your master thesis in college observed how Americans celebrated the centennial anniversary in 1876. Can you give us like a 25-second answer on that?
5: Yeah, so I think what's relevant is Americans traveled extensively to the 1876 centennial. At that time, the primary destination was the Centennial Exposition in Philadelphia, Pennsylvania. This year, really Washington, D.C. is the national focal point for this event. But 100 years, it was Philadelphia. Over 10 million people visited, and they traveled by horse-drawn carriage, by steamboat.
1: Catherine, all right, we're going to hold you right there for that panel. We're coming up on a hard break again. You hear the music coming. We're going to go rapid fire next, folks, as we take you into this bottom of the hour break so our local stations can update you. Deals of the week, listener emails are still ahead. But next, as I just said, happening live, rapid fire.
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2: What rhymes with orange?
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3: What did Tennessee?
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3: Happy Father's Day from Chapman Heating, Cooling, and Plumbing.
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8: All right, John, Catherine, and John, thanks again for being our featured guests for today's preferred travel panel.
7: Yeah, absolutely appreciate that. We've added a nice patriotic theme. All right, rapid fire is pretty straightforward. Mary and I, we're going to throw out a topic. We want you to share the first thing you think of without hesitating, all right? So I'll start off this way. Last hour in the B block for our Chief Travel Leader segment, I asked Robert Gallagher this question. I'm going to ask all of you now. What's the most important gift to the world that the travel sector of our country has given to the planet? Catherine?
9: Experiences that you can't get at home. New things to do, new ways to see the world.
7: John LaBarbera?
9: Absolutely.
10: Sharing local histories of our great country, and there's so many of them.
7: John Dichtel?
11: I would say getting to know other people in other places. They're mostly just like we are.
8: That's all very good answers there. We're seeing that with FIFA and all the international fans. Yeah. All right. So think food, because I always think food when I'm celebrating Independence Day. What's your favorite food to celebrate Americana food? Well, I guess it could be just favorite food. Favorite food to celebrate Independence Day, John D.
11: I'll go with corn on the cob. I think it kind of surprises and horrifies people from other countries until they try it.
8: Agree. That's very American. Yep. John L.
10: Ribs, spare ribs.
8: Listen, Roberts.
7: I think for Father's Day tomorrow, that's what we're having. At least I hope so. We'll have to see what my sons are doing.
8: Catherine?
9: Oh, absolutely. A hot dog with ketchup. That's my go-to.
7: Now, you know, Catherine, some people around the country are like, oh, my God, that's like sacrilegious because they want mustard only. But I'm right there with you. I like that. I'm good with that. All right. So what's the most welcoming thing about coming home to America after traveling abroad? Catherine?
9: Oh, the most wonderful thing, my family. Yeah, I see.

0: seeing my family, coming home to my dog and my loved ones. Absolutely.
1: John Dichtel?
2: Everything's easy. The language is easy. You know what to expect. Just don't have to think as much as you do on a vacation.
1: Answer. John LaBarbera, they set you up. What do you say?
3: Yeah, seeing and rejoining my six beautiful grandchildren.
4: Oh, lovely. Lovely, John.
1: Very nice.
4: All right, so think about the character of the United States, the personality, the values, whatever you want of the United States, innovation, resilience, generosity. What do you think is America's truest superpower if you had to describe it in one word? John LaBarbera.
3: Resiliency.
4: Okay. John Dichtel?
2: Forward thinking.
4: Catherine?
0: Yeah, I agree with both of those answers so far, but I would say it as optimism. I think we're very optimistic people.
4: Agree. That's very true.
1: All right, now we'll talk a little bit about, get a little personal with all of you. So where will you be celebrating America's 250 on July 4th, and why? John Dichtel?
2: Well, I live in Nashville, Tennessee, and I will be here. We'll have an incredible fireworks show, one of the largest in the country, and incredible country music stars lined up. With family here.
1: John LaBarbera.
3: The New Jersey Shore with my family and friends. Something that we really look forward to.
4: I grew up there, John. Have a fantastic time.
1: Love that.
4: That sounds great.
1: Catherine, you got to top it. Where are you going?
0: Yeah, I'll be in Alexandria, Virginia. That's where I'm based. We'll probably be doing something in Old Town Alexandria, just watching the madness from across the river.
1: Mary and I have spent many times, we lived in that area, love that area down there on King Street. So, all right, mm-hmm. Most important person in American history from the past and now, Catherine?
0: Oh, what a question. The most important person.
1: This is our last question, probably.
4: Maybe someone you'd want to have dinner with.
0: Frederick Douglass.
1: Okay. Okay. And current?
0: Current, I mean, in terms of influence, maybe Taylor Swift.
1: Okay, fine. All right, yeah. John LaBarbera.
3: Past, Abraham Lincoln. Current, Donald Trump, our president.
1: Yeah, I'm agreeing with both on that. All right, John Dichtel.
2: I'm going to agree on Abraham Lincoln. I don't think anyone else could have handled the Civil War as he did, and he connected it back to the American Revolution and our founding ideals out of the Declaration of Independence, and realized it was a fight that was continuing from the American Revolution. So definitely Abraham Lincoln. And I just can't pick anyone today. I don't think there is a single person. It's I just don't believe in the great man theory of history.
1: All right, well, listen, you know what? That's okay. It is rapid fire. You could say, hey, listen, pass. Unfortunately, that's how we're going to end
4: today. We don't have
1: phone a friend on this. But, all right, well, listen, we thank all of you for being part of today's national broadcast. A very important segment. We wanted to do this as we lead into the July 4th America 250. So we appreciate that. Hope all of you have a great weekend. Happy Father's Day, obviously, to the two Johns. Appreciate you being part of today's Preferred Travel Panel.
3: Thank you.
2: Wonderful
0: Thanks
2: to be
0: so
2: here.
0: Thanks so much.
4: Yeah, thank you all. Take care. Enjoy the weekend. All right. Well, in about 10 minutes, Robert and I will get to some of the emails sent in to us. And Rudy's going to join the show for the first time this hour. And he is going to share some travel deals of the week with all of you. So you are not going to want to miss that.
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1: 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And Inc. is spelled I-N-K. 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Now, note that you don't have to charge everything or anything for that matter involving travel. Just ring up $8,000 in charges and you get that $1,000 rebate. 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Business Unlimited card. There's no annual fee for the card the first year. Here's another act now where it's gone quickly deal. This one is from Turkish Airlines, which, by the way, has the largest airline network in the world. And as far as the United States goes, it flies to and from 14 cities in the U.S. If you've got some international travel on your mind, you might want to check out Turkish Airlines this weekend, specifically on Sunday, because the airline will let you earn 5 miles in its frequent flyer program for every itinerary you purchase on Sunday, this weekend Sunday. I know this is an offering that will appeal to a small number only of our listeners, but I'd hate to have you miss out on this lucrative mileage earning opportunity if it fits your plans. Now, Southwest Airlines, as you may know, is morphing into an airline that resembles its largest competitors, and it's joined the status match game. That's where one airline will match your elite membership in another airline's frequent flyer program. Right now, Southwest will give you an A-list status if you're gold on American, silver on Delta or United. Alaska and JetBlue frequent flyers can also match. If you're a level above all the aforementioned, Southwest will grant you A-level preferred status. The perks aren't bad. Southwest will grant you A-level preferred status which will get you free seat selection, 100% bonus on miles flown, two free bags, same day standby, even on basic fares, and more. You'll have 120 days to fly Southwest round trip three times to achieve A-level status, six round trips for A-level preferred within those 120 days. Then you get that status on Southwest for years. Not a bad deal. You should also check your credit cards and see if they have some transfer opportunities. It'll give you more points on hotel frequent guest points or whatever. Well, there you go. A few deals to save you some money or boost your airline status on, at least in one case, Southwest. Stick around. We'll be right back.
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9: Mm-hmm. 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
8: 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He's written, I enjoyed the open road segment on Route 66 today. A road trip even more interesting is the Lincoln Highway. It runs coast to coast and comes through Pittsburgh. Well, Bruce, we always appreciate when our listeners share things like this with us. Folks, he, of course, is talking about last week's show and RJ's Open Road segment. Now, Bruce, you may find this interesting. We've been working on a segment for the Lincoln Highway for about a month or so now. I believe it's scheduled to be part of the Open Road with RJ during our July 18th broadcast ahead. So stay tuned for that. No question, Route 66 gets a lot more attention. But the Lincoln Highway, it was the first transcontinental road in the U.S. It dates back to 1913 with America's 250 ahead. Driving that road is absolutely part of American history. It begins here in New York City at Broadway and 42nd, which is Times Square. It takes you all the way out to San Francisco, 3,400 miles or so, ending at the unmistakable museum, the Legion of Honor in Lincoln Park.
9: That's right. And, you know, the Lincoln Highway actually shares a connection to the Indianapolis Motor Speedway in Miami Beach because of Carl Fisher. But, you know, Bruce, since we're going to share more in the show next month, I'm not going to go too much deeper, but I do want to point out something that's really great for travelers. If you road trip the entire Lincoln Highway and you document your travels, the Lincoln Highway Association will send you a certificate of achievement along with a commemorative pin. I think that's a lot of fun. And you can connect with those folks at LincolnHighwayAssociation.org.
8: That's, I like that's fun.
9: Just check it out. Yeah,
8: go do it and you get yourself a little commemorative.
9: Exactly. I think that's great.
8: Email number two is from Delene, who listens to us in the Madison, Wisconsin area. 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She's written, our family's doing a road trip to celebrate America's 250. I wonder if she's going to be riding a little bit of the Lincoln Highway there. We'll see. We put four states in a hat and Nevada won. We're leaving July 6th, returning July 14th. We figure we'll have at least 5 good days to see and do so much in Nevada. I remember hearing you broadcast from Las Vegas a few years ago. Where can I find that show? And can you pass along maybe a dozen suggestions for us to consider?
9: Oh, my. It's a big state. Okay, we'll try.
8: Listen, Delene, you know, the timing of your email is great. If you heard hour one today, we had the CEO of Travel Nevada on the Destination Spotlight segment. If you didn't hear it for some reason, it'll be posted after this show is done, probably by about 2 p.m. Eastern time today. That's a good place to start. The big Let's Go America Tour Las Vegas you're referring to occurred at Wynn Las Vegas. You can find that in all the things we covered on our website. Just look under the Let's Go America Tour section. You'll find it right beneath the travel polls on the homepage. Most travelers, I think, Mary, they think Vegas or Reno when they think about it, right?
9: Mm-hmm.
8: We get that for good reason. Don't sleep on Lake Tahoe, Delane. It's a beautiful
9: stunning
8: part of our country. And as I said earlier with Raphael, it'll give you a very different Nevada experience. So Mary loves the Sphere in Las Vegas. So see what's happening when you're there. Get tickets in advance. Otherwise, you won't be going. Hoover Dam is certainly a must, I would say, Mary. Red Rock Canyon, stunning. It's worth a visit.
9: Yeah, every time I go to Vegas, I always go out to Hoover Dam on Lake Mead. I just really enjoy it. And I also, you know, you can get to the West Rim with the glass skywalk of the Grand Canyon in just 2 hours from Vegas. But, Delene, some of our best travels have been road trips with our son. So this sounds like it's going to be really special for you and your family. And I love that you're getting out, going around the country and celebrating the 250th. Robert, you know, we also enjoyed driving a Lamborghini and Aston Martin around the Las Vegas Speedway.
8: That was great.
9: I can't say enough about the team at Dream Racing. I would recommend you look into that. They'll take good care of you. And, you know, I would assume you're going to spend at least a couple of days in Vegas. You just really, I think, need two. But again, there's a lot to do out and around that area. And with all the news about aliens and UFOs, maybe your family would enjoy traveling past Area 51 on the extraterrestrial highway. You can't get into it. It's closed to the public, but you can see it on the perimeter. And there's some novelty souvenir shops and fun things to do along the way. Very limited gas stations, though. So make sure you are aware of that. And Great Basin National Park, Robert, right? That's also another gem.
8: Oh, you don't forget that.
9: No, right. Oh, and of course, you've got Lehman Caves. If it's too hot when you visit, those Lehman Caves will keep you cool. Some people consider them among the most beautiful caves in the country. So I wouldn't miss that. I don't know if you want to golf or if a resort pool is important to you, but there are other things we could suggest. However, I think the biggest part of the trip is you're going to spend time with your family out on the road in our country. I think you're going to happen upon wonderful places in Nevada, wherever you go.
8: Yeah, I would say that. Lehman Caves, I mean, there's no question it's going to keep you cool. In July,
9: in
8: Nevada,
9: hot.
8: I would say it's going to be. Well, look, I'm looking at the email right now, Mary, from Rosanna, who listens to us in Mesa. That's our Phoenix affiliate, AM 960 KKNT Radio. But because the show is winding down, Rosanna, I'm going to hold your email. You're talking about Marriott, and I know you want some information on hotels, and we can see to patronize and so forth, but we're going to hold this for another show because we don't want to run out of time. So with that, I'm going to say for all of you out there, if you have a travel question, travel comment you want to share with us, please do so. 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You just click on the Contact Us tab right there on the homepage. Bruce, Daleen, thank you very much. Appreciate that today. Roseanne, I'm sorry we didn't get to your email. We will in a future show. And until we are back with you next Saturday, June 27th at 10 a.m. Eastern Time, special thanks to all the guests who appear on the show today with Mary, May, and Rudy. 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
11: From ABC News, I'm Mike Dabusky. In the wake of reported deadly Israeli airstrikes on Lebanon today, Iran is now closing the Strait of Hormuz. Again, ABC's Mary Bruce.
12: Iranian state TV says the military has issued an order to shut down the waterway in response to Israel's continued strikes in Lebanon. Lebanon says 16 people are dead after Israeli strikes earlier today. Meanwhile, Iran says it's sending a delegation to Switzerland for talks with the U.S.
11: Right now, both the president's son-in-law, Jared Kushner, and special envoy Steve Witkoff are in Switzerland, but the timeline for those talks remains unclear. Stephen Day is with the Center for Economic Education at Virginia Commonwealth University. He says even if the strait reopens, it would take a while for oil prices to get back to normal.
13: The oil doesn't start flowing all at once. And the ships don't start moving all at once, and the insurance prices don't come down all at once. All this stuff is connected.
11: A chaotic scene just north of London last night when a passenger train rammed into the back of another train, killing at least one person and sending dozens to the hospital.
14: One passenger describing the chaos and telling UK media he thought a terrorist attack happened. Others said it was sudden, there was no warning and no braking before the crash. And we saw a massive emergency response unfolding with ambulances and helicopters used to take survivors to area hospitals.
11: ABC News foreign correspondent Marcus Moore. At least one tourist was killed when a fire broke out at a resort in the Dominican Republic yesterday. More than 1,600 people had to be evacuated. The cause of that fire is not known at this point. And another win for Team USA at the World Cup, with the men's team beating Australia 2-0 yesterday in Seattle. Sports columnist Christine Brennan says it's the first time since 1930 the U.S. has won back-to-back games.
15: This should be another couple great weeks for soccer in the United States because of this U.S. men's team.
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17: 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Learn more about BRICS, industry leaders, and their market predictions for the future, along with what you might expect to see in terms of precious metal performance in the weeks and months ahead. 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
11: A federal judge has rejected former President Joe Biden's attempt to block the Trump administration from releasing to a conservative group recordings that Biden made with a ghostwriter. ABC's Chuck Sievertson.
18: Judge Dabney Friedrich says the public interest in the material outweighed whatever privacy rights Biden has. But she put her ruling on hold for up to 3 weeks so the former president can appeal. Republicans in Congress demanded the recordings after a special counsel declined to file charges against Biden over whether he improperly had classified documents in his possession. The Heritage Foundation formally requested the recordings and transcripts from 2016 and 17.
11: At least a dozen people were shot in Chicago overnight after a drive-by shooting in the city's South Side neighborhood. Investigators believe a red SUV pulled up alongside a large crowd and two people inside that vehicle fired shots before fleeing the scene. What was supposed to be a fun day at an amusement park outside New York City turned into a nightmare for about a dozen people stuck on a ride for hours, several stories above the ground. This parent describes what she saw on the Wave Twister ride at Adventureland in East Farmingdale, New York.
19: You see some of the kids that are like in grimacing from being in physical pain, from being dangled and, you know, like forced to like sit like that.
11: Suffolk County police say no injuries have been reported, but it took hours to rescue riders between age 5 and 40 years old. Mike Dubosky, ABC News.
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8: News. I'm Mike Dubosky. Iranian state TV says the military has issued an order to shut down the Strait of Hormuz in response to Israel's continued strikes in Lebanon. ABC News foreign correspondent Britt Klenit is in Jerusalem.
9: More than a dozen people are reported killed in Israel in Israeli airstrikes on southern Lebanon, less than 24 hours after that ceasefire was signed between Israel and Iran-backed Hezbollah. Local officials say at least 16 people were killed in the Nabatia district and 7 in neighboring Saida, with others wounded after Israeli strikes hit multiple areas there.
8: The IDF now says Hezbollah launched more than 50 rockets at soldiers operating in southern Lebanon, killing 5 of them. Meanwhile, Iran says it's sending a delegation to Switzerland, they say, to ensure the U.S. is on board with the deal. Much of the south and central U.S. is dealing with severe weather today, with high winds, hail, and tornadoes all possible. This is ABC News.
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7: ABC News, I'm Mike Dubosky. Iran now says it's closing the Strait of Hormuz after Israel once again struck targets in Lebanon today. Iranian officials say that's a violation of its memorandum of understanding with the U.S. Former Defense Department official and ABC News contributor Mick Mulroy.
8: That's not a good sign. One of the only benefits that we got out of this memorandum of understanding was that the strait would be open, at least for traffic to the levels of pre-conflict. They didn't actually acknowledge that they were going to give up sovereignty of the Strait of Hormuz, but at least it would get the flow of energy coming out of this area to the rest of the world, which was causing the biggest issue.
7: U.S. Central Command says Iran does not control the Strait of Hormuz. Mississippi now under a state of emergency. And that is why severe rain, hail, even the possibility of tornadoes sweeping across much of the central and southern U.S. today. This is ABC News.
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5: So the group of terrorists who were plotting an attack on the White House this past weekend were led by a ringleader who is an illegal alien from Mexico. His name's Abraham Alvarez, 31 years old, feds say. Came to the United States as but a wee boy. Arrives here in the United States, doesn't leave the country when his visa expires in 2001, and eventually Barack Hussein Obama, grants him dreamer status. You're a dreamer now. Welcome to America forever, dreamer. He gets to stay. And that was President Obama back in 2012, 14 years ago. Obama announced in the Rose Garden of the White House that he was going to allow illegal aliens to stay here permanently. Now, here's a question for you, Jim. Which law did Barack Obama rely on to allow illegal aliens to stay in the United States? I'll give you a second to think about it. You can keep thinking about it. He looks confused. He's thinking about it very sincerely, not realizing it's basically a trick question. There was no law whatsoever. There was none. There was none. Obama just made it up. There's no law that allows illegals to stay in the country. Obama just made it up. That's the answer to the question. Jim's a good person. He thought I was being sincere. No, there was no law. Obama made it up, and he stood in the Rose Garden and made the announcement. And that's a completely unconstitutional, totally unethical. I would say it's treasonous against the United States of America to kick our borders open in that way. To say, I'm removing consequences entirely. And there was only one hero who was standing there. I mentioned his name yesterday, but I want to bring the audio to you now. There was one hero standing there in the Rose Garden 2012 as this went down, and his name is Neil Monroe. Now, Neil is a reporter. These days he is over at Breitbart doing phenomenal work, continues to do phenomenal work for Breitbart News. But at the time, he was my White House correspondent at the Daily Caller. And Neil attended the ceremony. The ceremony, I don't even know what to call it, the announcement, the betrayal of the country in the Rose Garden back in 2012. And he raised a very simple question. You ready for the simple question? The question is this: why are you favoring foreigners over Americans? That's a good question. That's a tight, pithy, straight to the point question, the kind of question you should ask a president who's betraying the country in this way. And I'll add this element to it. Neil himself is a legal immigrant to the United States. He's from Ireland. He's got an Irish accent. He's the real deal. And he came in the right way. And so he asks the most obvious question: why are you favoring foreigners over Americans? This was that moment back in 2012. You'll hear a little bit of Neil, but you'll hear a lot of Obama complaining about the question.
6: Because we are a better nation than one that expels innocent young kids. And the answer to your question, sir, and the next time I prefer you let me finish my statements before you ask that question, is this is the right thing to do for the American people. Babika, I didn't ask for an argument. I'm answering your question. It is the right thing to do for the American people, and here's why. Here's the reason. Because these young people are going to make extraordinary contributions.

0: The secret is out. With millions of younger-looking customers across the country, Plexaderm is one of the most highly sought-after products on the market. It visibly shrinks under eye bags and smooths out crow's feet in minutes, and the effects last up to 10 hours. Influencers love it, magazines feature it, and people just can't get enough of it. As a matter of fact, Elle Magazine gave it an Editor's Choice Award as Best Instant Wrinkle Filler for 2025.
1: ABC News, I'm Mike Dabosky. Iran says it's once again closing the Strait of Hormuz in response to Israel's continued strikes in Lebanon. Meanwhile, Israel says Hezbollah strikes killed five of its IDF soldiers in the last 2 days. ABC News contributor and former Defense Department official Mick Mulroy says Tehran may be delaying negotiations with this latest move.
2: They can wait us out and hope that they get another administration in the future that's more aligned with what they're willing to agree to, if anything. Because they haven't even agreed to give up their enrichment program.
1: Right now, Special Envoy Steve Witkoff and Jared Kushner are in Switzerland awaiting the Iranian delegation. Vice President J.D. Vance is headed there now as well. American soccer fans are turning their attention to Los Angeles this Thursday, where Team USA will play a knockout round against Turkey. America notched its second World Cup win in Seattle last night, beating Australia. This is ABC News.
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5: What rhymes with

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1: Ooh, gas station sushi. Yum.
0: That's preventable.
2: I'm just going to tell my boss what I really think of him.
3: Oh, boy.
0: That's preventable.
4: Maybe a face tattoo would look good.
0: That's preventable, too. The Colorectal Cancer Alliance wants you to know a lot of things in life are preventable. Colon cancer is common and deadly, but that's also preventable.
5: Oh, my gosh. It's a bear.
6: ABC News, I'm Dave Packer. Iran saying it's reclosed the Strait of Hormuz just days after the U.S.-Iran ceasefire deal. Iranian state TV says this is in response to Israel's continued strikes in Lebanon. J.D. Vance, part of the U.S. delegation heading to Geneva for talks with Iran on the tarmac.
7: It's going to be something we're just going to have to continuously manage to ensure that, you know, Israel and Lebanon are both safe and secure. That's fundamentally the goal of this, to make the whole region safe and secure.
6: Officials in the U.K. say a collision between two passenger trains north of London killed an operator and injured dozens of passengers. Nine people remain in critical condition. And one person killed when two freight trains collided on a railway bridge in Germany overnight. President Trump today said that the U.S. Park Police had arrested multiple people for vandalizing the Lincoln Memorial reflecting pool and pledged that work would begin immediately to repair the peeling paint. The pool turned green with algae days after it was refilled. This is ABC News.
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10: Because he never lands.
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11: 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On Google Home, just say, "Hey, Google, play KFRU." All right, we have returned. I'd like to go back to the telephones. I see there's some unanimity in all of this. Let's go to Ray calling from Manassas, Virginia. 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
12: Chris, I have to agree with the last caller you had come in there. If you try this thing in D.C., they'll all get acquitted. They'll all become heroes. Everybody that tried to get them in, tried them in D.C. will become the bad guy. And one other thing now, the 10% rule. 10% of people will complain about something. The other 90% will feel the same way but not say that. You've got two callers now. Have said don't try it in D.C.
11: Yep.
12: How many more people do you have out there that think just the way we do but don't want to call you?
11: Yeah, that's why I wanted to go to you when I saw you on the big board. I said, it's two guys. And I tell you, it started with my friend Marty, who said if you try it this morning, we were texting, and he said if you try them in D.C., they'll all walk. D.C. juries will let them all walk. But I got to tell you also, Ray, the Democrat Party, first of all, look at the low regard in which we normal Americans hold Democrats, not just elected Democrats, but rank and file Democrats. We believe broadly and across the board that the Democrat Party is so pro-crime and so pro-criminal and now pro-terrorist, headed by an illegal alien, that Democrat jurors in our nation's capital will fan the flames and they will free the terrorists and make them heroes. That's what we think of the Democrat Party.

0: drones being able to come and quickly breach perimeters and attack targeted individuals. We know that the White House has extraordinary capabilities to fend off drones, and Washington, D.C. in general, the city, has technology throughout the Capitol that is intended to be able to identify when an unauthorized drone is flying, especially given the number of flights that come in and out of the city. This has been a concern, and we know that law enforcement is prepared for in advance of the World Cup. They say that they've deployed unmanned aerial technology in order to thwart potential drone attacks at any of the World Cup matches that are happening.
1: Unmanned defenses being like, what, we'll fly a drone into their drone sort of a thing?
0: Yeah, I mean, essentially what you would see is something like anti-missile technology in order to just essentially blow it out of the sky before it's able to do any damage. And we know that they are also prepping that technology for the 250th anniversary of the United States that's being celebrated in the Capitol here on July 4th. So yeah, definitely is a big component that we're seeing law enforcement use to prepare for these outdoor big events that they're having in the coming months here.
1: Yeah, because that's the thing, like one or two drones, very scary. I mean, because they're so cheap, it's possible, and we've seen this in Ukraine, that you could be facing dozens or hundreds of drones at a time, given a deep-pocketed adversary. Alex Mallon, thank you so much.
0: Thanks, Brad.
1: Across the U.S., more and more school districts have banned cell phones in classrooms. And while there isn't yet a ton of hard data on whether that's helped kids learn, surveys of teachers say there has absolutely been a vibe shift for the better. But in other countries, lawmakers have been tackling what technology kids should be maybe using outside of school. Late last year, Australia enacted a ban on children under 16 from using certain social media sites, like, at all. Well, this week, the UK appeared to propose going even further. ABC's chief international correspondent James Longman is based in London. James, this was announced by Prime Minister Keir Starmer. What is the proposal?
2: The proposal is quite broad, Brad. Facebook, Snapchat, TikTok, X, Instagram, they are the big social media platforms that will now be banned to anyone 16 and under.
3: Government is always about choices. And it's clear to me that a full ban is the right choice.
2: That is the government's plan. They want to get this through very quickly so that by early next year, basically, anyone under the age of 16 will not be able to access these platforms. A lot of people wonder how exactly these things can actually be enforced. But at the moment, there is an age verification process that people go through online that's run by the government. People have to provide evidence with photographs. Well, the ambition now for the government is to harden those processes to stop those under the age of 16 from being able to get on to these sites.
3: I mean, some technology companies want us to think that social media is unchangeable, part of an almost natural order. But we have to resist that kind of learned helplessness. We have agency. We can change it. And we will.
2: This is after a consultation, the government says, with parents and young people. They found that 85% of those that got back to them said that they were desperate for the government to do something drastic. They wanted the government to do something about endless scrolling and addictive features online. A lot of schools in this country, Brad, I know in the United States too, ramped up a lot of online learning during COVID.
1: Right.
2: And it just accelerated young people's habits to go online. And this is the government trying to unpick that. What's going to happen is anyone just over the age of 16, probably into their early 20s, are going to find that they're going to have to go through an age verification process in order to retain access to these websites. But the government is saying that anybody much older than that who have emails linked to websites or bank details, etc., won't, because that's the level of proof that they're over the age of 16.
1: Mm-hmm.
2: And you said it there, Australia is the blueprint for this. The UK has been watching what's been going on in Australia. Over the last week, there have been Australian politicians on the airwaves here in the UK making the case for this, saying that it has worked broadly, because the aim here and the realization, I think, here is that not every single 16-year-old in the country is going to be stopped from getting online. But if even a large minority, a majority of those are stopped, then that is a success.
1: Oh, like when you're just like, it's kind of annoying to like fake this right now. Yeah.
2: And it becomes a new normal. Think, you know, campaigners have been talking about this. There are many campaigners in this country who've lost children to suicide or online bullies. And they say this becomes the new normal. I mean, a bit like smoking or seatbelts.
1: Right.
2: These are just rules that, yes, for one